0: the terra firma, the earth of itself, belongs to God. But the systems that are in the earth is ruled by Satan. He is the God of the world. He's the prince of the power of the air. He is the God of every system that is in the world system, regardless of what it is, medical system, religious system, economic system, political system, Satan is in control. So the devil's main objective, because he doesn't target the unbeliever, he targets the believers. And he targets us with rebellion against God, because he knows that if we are willing and obedient, we should experience the blessings of God. So, but he targets rebellion towards us because rebellion is the nature of him. That's how he got kicked out of heaven. Because he rebelled against God. Rebellion is not the nature of God. Rebellion that, hey, I am my own man. I am my own woman. Then you're nothing. Because Jesus said, apart from me, you can do nothing. So if you have this warped mindset of rebellion, that you could do it all yourself, then you are rejecting that the air that you breathe belongs to God. The ground that you walk on, that's God's ground. So this rebellious spirit, the enemy is really advocating so strongly, especially in this end time, because if you have this rebellious spirit, then you think or you believe that you can produce your own air. You can produce your own air. That's why you feel, because if you really believe there's a God, you would have to submit. And so that's why a lot of people don't want to believe that there's a God, because if they believe that there's a God, the God who created everything, not the world system, but the earth and the atmosphere and all that, then you have to submit, because everything that you and I sustain or withstand throughout life comes from him. So he's telling us, I mean, you know, none of us have ever created air. None of us have ever created our own planet. Not even talking about a solar system or a galaxy. You haven't even you haven't even created your own children. You didn't create your child. God set that process up. God gave you the access or the ability to operate in his process that he set up for you to experience a harvest. And in that process, just like anything of the kingdom of God, is seed time and harvest. So we have to submit. We have to submit. So that's why the devil wanted to push this up. This rebellious thing, because in this last days, we see, first of all, male seeds are very adamant and susceptible to rebellion. Very susceptible to rebellion. But now, since the devil is working in all this trans stuff now, males think they are females. Females think they are male. Now we're seeing more females are susceptible now to rebellion. That's why we hear things, I don't need no man, I don't need this, I don't need that, I can do it all. That is the spirit of Satan. That's not of God. All right? That's the nature of Satan. Rebellion is the nature of Satan. Now, I know this is not politically correct, But it's, that's the nature of the devil. It's the devil. You feel never that you can do this and that. I can conquer. I can do all this. I don't need no man. I can do all that. God ain't talking to you. That's the nature of Satan. Because he said here in Isaiah 1:19, if you be willing and obedient. He says, and if you refuse and rebel, if rebellion was of God or any part of God, why did he throw that clause in there? Are y'all still here? Y'all was excited about the harvest, Jesus harvest. What happened? This is how you get the Jesus harvest. Okay? Go to Matthew 11. Matthew chapter 11. Verses 20 to 30. Excuse me. They begin to upbraid or to rebuke or rebel. The cities were in most of his mighty works were done because they repented not. Woe unto thee, Chorazin, woe unto thee, Bethsaida, for if the mighty works which were done in you had been done in Tyre and Sidon, they would have repented long ago in sackcloth and ashes. So why couldn't the mighty works be done? Because they were rebellious. But I say unto you, it shall be more tolerable for Tyre and Sidon at the day of judgment than for you. Why, Jesus? And thy Capernaum, which art exalted to heaven, shall be brought down to hell. For if the mighty works which have been done in thee had been done in Sodom, it would have remained until this day. So these people were very repentant. So if the people in Sodom would have been repentant, the spirit of Sodom is still here, but the city, Sodom and Gomorrah, the city is no longer here because they were not repentant. They were rebellious unto God. Read on. But I say unto you that it shall be more tolerable for the land of Sodom in the day of judgment than for thee. At that time, Jesus answered and said, I thank thee, O Father, Lord of heaven and earth, because thou hast hid these things from the wise and prudent and has revealed them unto babes. So willingness and obedience is willingness and obedience 101. This is for baby Christians. This is what you should have learned when you got born again. Someone should have taught you by faith how to be willing and obedient. Read on. Even so, Father, for so it seemed good in thy sight. All things are delivered unto me of my Father. And no man knoweth the Son but the Father. All things are delivered unto me of my Father, and no man knoweth the Son. Now you know what this sound like? It sound like my daughter here. My daddy did. My daddy gave me this. My dad. In the natural, y'all say, "Oh, she sound like a spoiled brat." Was Jesus spoiled? He's saying the same thing. He said, look, Jesus is saying, all things delivered unto me, of my Father. He said, whatever is given to me, my daddy gave it to me. Is Jesus a spoiled brat? No, you're not. But look at this. He says, all things delivered unto me of my Father, and no man knoweth the Son but the Father. Neither knoweth any man the Father except the Son. So the only person who knows the Son is the Father. And the only person that knows the Father is the Son. So you cannot have God without Jesus.
1: Well, I'm not religious. I'm spiritual.
0: No, you are rebellious. Because Jesus said here, only person who knows the Father is the Son. The only one who knows the Son is the Father. So you cannot have one without the other. You cannot have God and you don't have Jesus. So if you're trying to have God, and that's that new term now, and having God without Jesus, I'm spiritual. No, you are demonic. Or religious, you know. Yeah. He said, but the Father neither knoweth any man, the Father save or set the Son, and he to whomsoever the Son will reveal him. What did he say? He said, I'm only going to reveal those. Oh, glory to God. I'm only going to reveal to my daddy only those who know me. You don't know me? My daddy ain't going to. I ain't going to say nothing to you about my daddy. Let me break it down a little more. I'm only going to reveal individuals to my Father only to those who know my word. Jesus is the word. So if you don't know the word, you cannot be revealed to the Father. Because the only way you're going to be revealed to the Father is by the word. So you trying to get to the Father without the word? The only way you're going to get revelation from the Father only comes to those who know the Son, who are those who know the word. So the only way you're going to get revelation from Father God is when you know the word. If you don't know the word, you ain't getting no revelation. I know that's not good grammar, but you get my point, right? So how do we get revelation from the Father? Well, here we see this is a great case and area to be willing and obedient now. How's that, Pastor? To get to know the word. That's the only way you're going to get revelation from the Father. The only way Jesus is going to reveal you to his Father is through the word. And then he said, look at this. Come unto me. Come unto the word. All thee that labor and are heavy laden, and I will give you rest. How is Jesus able to give us rest? Because it comes from the Father. And so if you know the word, Jesus will go before his Father, reveal you to the Father, and the Father will give you rest. And look at it. He said, take my yoke upon you and learn of me, for I am meek and lowly in heart, and ye shall find rest unto your souls. So we want to talk about learning me. You don't receive Jesus, you don't have God. You may have a God, but it's not the God of Jesus. Because he said he's the way, the truth, and life. And I love that. And in John, he says that. He said, I'm the way, the truth, and life. No man come. Look, it doesn't say no man come to God. There are different roads to God based on what God you're talking about. There's a God of Islam. So there's a path to that God. There's a God of Buddhism, Buddhists. There's a path to that God. There's a God of Hinduism. There's a path to the Nation of Islam. There's a path. There's different ways to God. But he says, I'm the way, truth, like no man come to the Father. He didn't say God. He said, no man come to my daddy but by me. How's that? Because my daddy knows me and I know my daddy. You don't know my daddy. Why is it we as earthly creatures that can be evaporated in the moment of the twinkle of an eye, why is it we think we know Jesus' daddy without knowing Jesus? So for us to know Jesus' daddy, you got to get to know Jesus. Because Jesus is going to tell us, he's going to instruct us, that's why he said, learn of me. My yoke is easy and my burden is light. He said, learn of me. Why should we learn of you, Jesus? Because I'm going to teach you about my Father. Because you don't know my Father. You have never known my Father. Knew my Father. That's why we have to learn of Jesus, learn of the Word, so that we can know the Father. And in the process of learning the Father, we have to be willing and obedient now. Oh, this is good stuff, Pastor. So in doing so, it requires submission. The reason why people won't submit is because of lack of faith and a lack of trust. Go to 1 Timothy 1:13. Are y'all okay? I don't have to rush because I'm not eating. So. The reason why people won't submit is because of lack of faith and lack of trust. 1 Timothy 1:13. This is Apostle Paul talking to his son in the faith, Timothy. And he's talking about himself. He's not talking about himself as being Paul. He's talking about himself being Saul of Tarsus before he had his Damascus Road experience. He said, who was before a blasphemer? Paul was a blasphemer. And a persecutor and injurious, but I obtain mercy from God. Why did he obtain mercy from God? Because in my blaspheming, in my persecuting, and all that I did, Paul would hunt down Christians and kill them. Because he thought he was doing the will of the Father. But he didn't know the Father. Paul, when he was Saul, he was a religious Pharisee. He was one of the top religious folks of Israel at that time. Not only he had an associate's degree, he had a bachelor's degree, he had a master's, and he had several PhD in religion. And by having those things, he blasphemed, he persecuted the church of the living God. And he said, but God had mercy on me. Why did God have mercy on him? Because I did it ignorantly in unbelief. So he had unbelief. So he was thinking he was doing the will of God in unbelief. There are two basic causes of unbelief. Two basic causes of unbelief. The first one is ignorance. Like he said, because I did it ignorantly. The reason why he had unbelief, because he was ignorant to the will of the Father, because he didn't know the Son.

0: afterward, he appeared unto the 11 as they sat at meat and upbraided them with their unbelief. Okay, he rebuked them because of their unbelief. And the hardness of heart, because they believe not them which have seen him after he was risen. So he rebuked their unbelief. Now here's another unbelief, but it's not the same way of Paul's unbelief. Because his unbelief was what? Ignorance. He just didn't know. God would extend mercy. But this unbelief, look at this. Because they believe not them which have seen him after he was risen. This second cause of unbelief is undesirableness. What does that mean? It means a refuse to not be persuaded. In essence, it's rebellion. God has shown himself to you, show his power to you. You heard the word, you seen the demonstration and everything, but you refuse to obey. Undesirableness is rebellion, which will cause unbelief. This type of cause of unbelief, you ain't getting no mercy. You have heard the word, you've seen the demonstration of the power of God, but you're not persuaded. And the reason why you're not persuaded, because you have a hardening of the heart, which is rebellion. You see why he says, if you refuse and rebel, you're going to be swallowed up, devoured. So you can't say, oh, I'm ignorant to it. No, you know. How long you been coming here? How long you been coming here? Yeah, I can see at first, you was ignorant. Yeah, you had all that religious stuff. Yeah, you was ignorant. But you've been sitting on the word. How long you been sitting on the word? After 1 month sitting on the word of here, that should have got rid of all your unbelief. But why are you
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1: 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We're studying a series of sermons entitled Complete in Christ. We love sharing them with you. We're looking at the start of Christ's Greater Galilean ministry, and we were just talking about how the Sea of Galilee was a very special place to Jesus and famous for its fish. In fact, fish was the major commodity from the lake, being found in great abundance and in over 22 different species. The best fishing was at the north end of the lake where the Jordan enters. The waters of this lake were plowed by 4,000 vessels of every description. According to Josephus, 230 boats fished in the lake every day around the time of Jesus. Jesus caught Peter fishing. Jesus found Peter and Andrew and James and John right where you would expect to find four fishermen, fishing on the Sea of Galilee. Jesus found these four fishermen where he was supposed to find them. God comes to men in the spheres with which they are most familiar, to Zacharias in the temple, to the shepherds in the fields, and to the wise men by a portent in the heavens. He knows just where to find us. Notice where he found Gideon in Judges 6, 11 through 16. Oh, that men would be found of him and found in him. You just don't take a missionary pill and all at once you're ready to go. You got to be faithful first to the present mission field where God's put you. And in this case, in the case of the two pairs of brothers, Peter, Andrew, and James and John, it was fishing in the Sea of Galilee. Prayer. Dear Lord, may you always find us where you're supposed to find us, and may you find us where you're supposed to find us when you come back for us to take us to heaven. Amen. Now, the next message is entitled Side by Side by the Seaside, Part 2. And again, our text is Matthew 4, 18 through 22, and Mark 1, 16 through 20. Question. How is fishing for fish like fishing for men? And he saith unto them, Follow me, and I will make you fishers of men. Matthew 4, 19. Jesus first, and also last, command to Peter in the four Gospels was follow me. Matthew 4, 19, John 21, 18, and 19. This phrase, follow me, was not invented by Jesus. It had been used for years by Greek and Roman teachers. To be a fisher of men in that day meant to seek to persuade men and catch them with the truth. In Proverbs 11, 30, it says, The fruit of the righteous is a tree of life, and he that winneth souls is wise. And Daniel 12:3 says, And they that be wise shall shine as the brightness of the firmament, and they that turn many to righteousness as the stars forever and ever. To win some, we must be winsome. Colossians 4, 5, and 6. Instead of confronting these men at the time of their call with a formidable list of conditions they must meet in order to serve under him, Jesus sought in them a willingness to follow him. With adequate allegiance and dedication, they could be trusted to respond when the full implications of their position were disclosed. In following Christ, the disciple learns to go where the fish are, where they're swimming, to use the proper lure, to endure discomfort and inconvenience, to be patient, and to keep out of sight. Instead of fishing for perch, the disciples would be fishing for people. Instead of fishing for soul, they would be fishing for souls. In calling these four fishermen, Peter, Andrew, James, and John, to become fishers of men, Jesus was raising them from a lower to a higher fishing, as David was from a lower to a higher feeding. Psalm 78:70-72 says he took David from following the flock and said, "Go be the shepherd to my people Israel." When a person becomes a Christian, God takes away the bad, but he also takes the good and makes it better. Peter went from a fisherman to a fisher of men. And in Acts 2, he really landed a big one. Read Acts 2:14-41. Leadership is influence, emphasizes John Maxwell. Lady, I don't like the way you witness. Moody, how do you witness? Lady, I don't. Moody, well, I like the way I do it better than the way you do it. Follow me, and I will make you fishers of men. In this instance, as in so many other instances, we are impressed with the directness, profundity, and power of Christ's commands. Many years ago, Foundations Bible College chose a terrific name for its periodic publication, Straightway. And they straightway left their nets and followed him, Matthew 4:20. And they immediately left the ship and their father and followed him, Matthew 4:22. They objected not to their present employments, their engagements to their families, the difficulty of the service they were called to, or their own unfitness for it. But being called, they obeyed, and like Abraham, went out, not knowing where they went, but knowing very well whom they followed. But they now leave their prosperous fish business and follow Jesus continuously. As many businessmen since have given up a lucrative business for the ministry. I think of our own dean here at Tabernacle Baptist Bible College, Kenneth F. Sheets, who left behind a six-figure salary with Ashland Oil to prepare for the ministry at Tennessee Temple Seminary and even took a paper route to help make ends meet. A good pastor isn't in it for the income. He's in it for the outcome. Full-time Christian service doesn't pay a lot of money, but the retirement benefits are out of this world. Isn't it great to be paid for doing something that you love so much that you would, if you could, pay the company or the church just to let you do what you're doing? John Newton is correct. The Christian ministry is the worst of all trades, but the best of all professions. Prayer. Help us to follow and to follow on. Now I'd like to share another message with you concerning the start of Jesus' Greater Galilean ministry, entitled The First Circle. The First Circle. Matthew 4:23-25. Mark 1:35-39. Luke 4:42-44. Let me just read the passage in Matthew 4:23-25. And Jesus went about all Galilee, teaching in their synagogues and preaching the gospel of the kingdom and healing all manner of sickness and all manner of disease among the people. And his fame went throughout all Syria, and they brought unto him all sick people that were taken with diverse diseases and torments, and those which were possessed with devils, and those which were lunatic, and those that had the palsy, and he healed them. And there followed him great multitudes of people from Galilee and from Decapolis and from Jerusalem and from Judea and from beyond Jordan. Did Jesus preach the social gospel? And Jesus went about all Galilee, teaching in their synagogues and preaching the gospel of the kingdom, and healing all manner of sickness and all manner of disease among the people. Matthew 4:23. The term Galilee originated from the Hebrew word Galil, G-A-L-I-L, which means circle or circuit. It was named so because the region is situated in a circular shape around the Sea of Galilee. This is the first of three itineraries, or if you please, circuits, made by Jesus in Galilee, there in Matthew 4:23. The second time he took the 12 with him, Luke 8:1-3, and the third he sent the 12 ahead by twos and followed after them, in Matthew 9:35-11:1, Mark 6:7-13, Luke 9:6. So he made three tours of all the cities and villages of Galilee in his some 2.5 year ministry there. Later, near the close of his public ministry, he would send forth the 70, two by two, before him into the cities and villages of Judea and Perea, as recorded in Luke 9:51-10:24. Why did he send them forth by two and two? Mark 6:7. Solomon said two are better than one, Ecclesiastes 4:9. But I'll leave it to you to answer the question, why did he send them forth two by two? As Jesus went about all the cities and villages of Galilee doing good, Mark 10:38, Galilee being, as it was at that time, a very populous and productive region, replete with hundreds of cities and villages, and with an estimated population of 3 million people, Jesus was always abounding in the work of the Lord, in the strength of God's grace, and in his chosen course, we too should be. The ministry of our blessed Lord was, as we should have expected, well-balanced. It consisted of teaching, addressing the mind, of preaching, addressing the will, and of healing, addressing the body. He ministered to the whole person. No, I don't believe in the so-called social gospel. Men's spiritual needs are first and foremost. I do believe, however, that the gospel does have social implications, as many passages teach. Moreover, as missionaries know oh so well, helping people with their temporal needs helps open the door to dealing with their spiritual and eternal needs. As we meet people where they are, we make it easier for them to meet the Master. And his fame went throughout all Syria, and they brought unto him all sick people that were taken with diverse diseases and torments, and those which were possessed with devils, and those which were lunatic, and those that had the palsy, and he healed them. Matthew 4:24. If you will put together many great passages on Jesus' healing ministry, such as Matthew 8:1-17, 14:34-36, 15:29-31, and many more passages, I'd like to make this study. In light of passages such as these, answer this question. How do the miracles of modern-day faith healers measure up to the miracles of the first century Messiah and his apostles? Note, the miracles of healing that Jesus wrought were many, thousands and thousands. Two, related to incurable diseases. Three, healed strangers of all ages and conditions. Four, were done openly. Five, were witnessed by many. Six, were done in mixed companies. Seven, included not a single cure that later failed. Eight, included not one cure that was later called in question. 9, were wrought speedily. 10, made the person perfectly whole. 11, often resulted from a simple word of command or a gentle touch. What were the characteristics of Jesus' miracles? Truly historical? Eschatological? That is, they were an indication that the age to come was already coming upon them. Reasonable? Not far-fetched, useful, wrought in a variety of spheres, performed openly, completed instantly, except in one case where it was twofold, and that was a special exception. Gratuitous, freely ye have received, freely give, and we're done with freedom from retaliation, like when Jesus healed the very ear of one of the men who came to arrest them. And there followed him great multitudes of people from Galilee and from Decapolis and from Jerusalem and from Judea and from beyond Jordan, Matthew 4:25. As the listener follows the multitudes that followed Jesus at the close of chapter 4, right into chapter 5, and into the start of the Sermon on the Mount, he experiences the multitudes, Matthew 5:1-2, the Beatitudes, 5:3-12, and the similitudes, 13-16, and the "but I say unto yous" that fill the chapter. And there's much more to follow in chapter 6 and 7, and I'm out of time. Thanks for listening.

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1: Hello, dearly beloved. This is Daphna with her weekly Bible study in Ephesians, and we are in chapter 4 this month, and we are looking at spiritual gifts, and we concluded our last time together with discovering and developing our spiritual gifts and the excitement of knowing that we've been gifted, that God didn't leave us down here without any gifts, that He's equipped us and gifted us, and that we all have spiritual gifts. And we read in Ephesians chapter 4, verses 7 through maybe

in the local group of baptized believers. Gifts are not always toys to, and they're not toys to play with. They are tools to build with. And if they are not used in love, they become weapons to fight with, which is what happened in the Corinthian church in 1 Corinthians 12, verses 14. Christians are not to live in isolation, but after all, they're members of the same body. So they're not toys to play with, but they're tools to build with. And there's diversity in gifts. We all don't have the same gifts. Are we, you know, Paul used the body as an example to teach the church at Corinth about spiritual gifts. And he talked about what the eye sees and, you know, what the eye's supposed to do and what the hand's supposed to do. And he talked about our gifts. And then someone said, well, if your eye was on your big toe, then the only thing you would see is the inside of a sock. And so that's not how God gifted us. He gifted us with tools to build with, and we are all unique, and we are all blessed with individual gifts as outlined in the scriptures. So Paul taught that Christ is the giver of these gifts through the power of the Holy Spirit. That's in verses 8 through 10 of the chapter that we're in. And he ascended to heaven as victor forevermore. And the picture here is of a military conqueror leading his captives and sharing the spoil with his followers. Only in this case, the captives are not his enemies, but they belong to him. And sinners who once were held captive by sin and Satan have now been taken captive by Christ in Ephesians 4, 8, and 10. Even death itself is a defeated foe. Hallelujah. When he comes to earth, Christ experienced, when he came to earth, Christ experienced the depths of humiliation. But when he ascended to heaven, he experienced the very highest exaltation possible. Paul quoted Psalm 68 and 18, which applied to Jesus as a victory song that was written by David. And when you have a chance, go to Psalm 68 and enjoy that reading. There are three lists of spiritual gifts given in the New Testament. 1 Corinthians 12, 4 through 11, and 27 through 31. Romans 12, 3 through 8, and Ephesians 4, 11. Since these lists are not identical, it may be that Paul has not named all of the gifts that are available. Paul wrote that some gifts are more important than others, but that all believers are needed if the body is to function normally. All believers are needed. You are needed. We are needed. Hold on to that. We are all equally important and gifted. Paul named not so much gifts as the gifted men God had placed in the church. And there were four of them that he's talking about here in chapter 4. And the first he named were apostles. So the word apostle means the one who is sent with a commission. Jesus had many disciples, but he selected 12 apostles in Matthew chapter 10. And a disciple is a follower or a learner. But an apostle is a divinely appointed representative. And the apostles were to give witness to the resurrection. They were men that actually saw the resurrected Jesus. And therefore, they had to have seen the risen Lord personally. There are no apostles today in the strictest sense of the New Testament sense. But these men helped to lay the foundation of the church, the foundation of the apostles and the prophets. And once the foundation was laid, they were no longer needed. Their ministry with special miracles were needed, so we should not demand these same miracles today. But of course, in a broad sense, all Christians have an apostolic ministry, and the miracles are just as true today as they were then, because Jesus is the same yesterday, today, and forever. And Jesus said, as my Father has sent me, so send I you.

but we must not claim to be individual apostles because we were not at the resurrection of Jesus Christ. So that's the apostles, and a little bit of about what their function was and how they laid the foundation for us today. And then we go into the prophets. What's a prophet? We commonly associate a prophet with predictions or future events, but this is not the primary function. A New Testament prophet is one who proclaims the word of God, and that's talked about in Acts 11 and 28 and Ephesians 3 and 5. Believers in the New Testament churches, they did not possess Bibles, nor was the New Testament written or completed at that time. So how then would these local assemblies discover God's will? His Spirit would share God's truth with those possessing the gift of prophecy. They were preachers. They would share the word. Paul suggested that the gift of prophecy had to do with understanding all mysteries and all knowledge, meaning, of course, spiritual truths. The purpose of prophecy is for edification, encouragement, and consolation. So we have apostles and we have prophets. Now we have evangelists, and those are probably more familiar. You've probably known an evangelist, and they're the bearers of good news, an evangelist. These men and women traveled from place to place to preach the gospel and to win the lost. All ministers should do the work of an evangelist, but this does not mean that all ministers are evangelists. The apostles and the prophets laid the foundation of the church, and the evangelists built on it by winning the lost to Christ. And of course, in the early church, every believer was a witness. And that still should be true for us today. Every believer, we're either a positive witness or a negative witness, but we are witnesses for the cause of Christ. And so that's just the way it is, whether it's in those days or the day in which we live, we are witnesses today. But there are people who also today who have the gift of evangelism. And the fact that a believer may not possess this gift does not excuse them from being burdened for the lost souls or for witnessing to them. Always be ready to give a reason for the hope that is in you. Always be ready to share with people, for God so loved the world. And you can put your name there, you can put their name there, that he gave his only begotten Son, that whosoever would believe in him would not perish, but have everlasting life. And you can lead them to pray the sinner's prayer, asking for forgiveness of sin, and receiving and inviting the Lord Jesus into their heart. Jesus still stands at the door of the heart and knocks, and if anyone will open the door and let him in, we are assured, the word of God teaches, that he comes in. I know he comes in because he came into my life, set up residence and changed my life and gave me purpose and direction. That's my personal testimony. You have your personal testimony. God changes things. The next section that Paul talks about were pastors and teachers. The fact that the word some is not repeated indicates that we have here one office with two ministries. Pastors mean shepherd, indicating that the local church is a flock of sheep, and it is the pastor's responsibility to feed and to lead the flock. In 1 Peter 5, verses 1 through 4, where elder is another name for pastor, he does this by means of the word of God, the food that nourishes the sheep. Sharing the word. We preach the word. The word of God is the staff that guides and disciplines the sheep. The word of God is the local church's protection and provision, and no amount of entertainment or good fellowship or other religious substitutes can take its place. Nothing can take the place of the word of God. Pastors and teachers, that's their gifts to share with a group of believers. Then we look at those gifts, and in verses 12 through 15 of chapter 4, we're going to look at the growth of unity, how we grow in spirit and truth,
realizing that we all have gifts that God has given to all men, gifts so that we can minister. And the reason for the gifts is to help to build on the kingdom of God. So as we take our Bibles and look to starting in verse 12, we read, we'll start in verse 11. And he himself gave some to be apostles and some prophets. We've just talked about all of that. Some evangelists and some pastors and teachers for the equipping of the saints, for the work of the ministry, for the edifying of the body of Christ. And now in verse 12, till we all come to the unity of the faith and the knowledge of the Son of God, to a perfect man or woman, to the treasure of the stature of the fullness of Christ, that we should no longer be children, tossed to and fro, and carried about with every wind of doctrine, by the trickery of men, in the cunning craftiness of deceitful plotting, but speaking the truth in love, may grow up in all things unto him who is the head, Christ, from whom the whole body, joined and knit together by what every joint supplies, according to the effective working by which every part does its share, causes growth of the body for the edifying of itself in love. Praise the Lord, and may the Lord bless the reading of his word to our hearts. So the growth of unity. Paul was looking at the church on two levels in this section. He saw the body of Christ, made up of all true believers, growing gradually until it reaches spiritual maturity and the measure of the stature of the fullness of Christ. But he also saw the local body of believers ministering to each other, growing together, and thereby experiencing spiritual unity. If you're not a part of a local group of baptized believers, let me encourage you to find a group or create a group, start a group of where you can grow together in unity and in faith and in love as you study and pray and seek the will of God in your life. My prayer for you is that you would know Christ in his fullness, that you will know Christ in the unity and love of the fullness of the Holy Spirit, and may you be blessed beyond comprehension until we meet again in the name of Jesus. Amen.

0: Hello, hello, hello, and welcome back to A Call to Love, where we are learning to love God and love others. I am Matt, alongside my beautiful wife, Rachel.
1: Hello.
0: Welcome. Welcome. We're so grateful to get this chance to just talk about what we would call the kingdom of God and its invasion of our everyday lives, and it's finding God in the mundane and the boring, and yet it is so profound. My wife and I have been talking recently about as we're navigating, we're pastors and we pastor a church, and how do you navigate the, you know, just doing the Christian walk and being joyful with the Lord when you're dealing with things that can be heavy sometimes. And so for us, it's been this constant place of recognizing where our hearts are at and being connected to our own hearts. And there have been some moments where, much like, you know, as we're coming in towards the close of 2020, and I'm sure you've been impacted by COVID-19, and I'm sure to some capacity it's at least been in your realm of influence. It's produced quite a bit of anxiety here in the States, and so with that being said, we have found that it's very easy to get swept up, you know, and in fear and in anxiety and wondering where the Lord's at in it all, and what's he trying to say, and how is he bringing us into his kingdom in a deeper way. And so it's always good. We last year, maybe it was the year before, my wife and I did a kind of like a end of the year questionnaire where we kind of just answered, like, what was the highlight of your year? What was the low light? What was the best thing about, you know, this year? And it was really a helpful exercise for us to navigate. Just some, as you look back over, what has God actually done in the course of this year, and how can I celebrate his hand of faithfulness that's kind of woven me through the different seasons? Where can I see the footprint of God in all of these different seasons? And in many regards, you stand back, and what it does is it stirs up awe and wonder. Like, oh, he's been here the whole time, and I didn't know it. And so with that, we just invite you to do that. And so as you, one of the phrases that we love here in our house when the Lord transitions our seasons, much like when Israel was in the Old Testament, when Israel was in the wilderness, they'd been there 40 years following the presence in a unique way, in a specific way. They were following the fire by day and the cloud by day and the fire by night. They were following the manna, you know, the quail and the manna. They had all of this way of life that they had cultivated for an entire generation. And then all of a sudden, it was now the time to enter into the promised land, and there's a whole new way of life that's going to be had. There's a whole new way of doing things. And so I can't imagine the in the midst of that transition, it's like one day they had the fire by night and the cloud by day, they had the manna, they had the quail, and then suddenly they didn't have those anymore. And what we find is that sometimes in the midst of this transition, the things that we leaned upon to help stabilize us, the Lord removes, because he's taking us into a new season and he's taking us into a new land. And so with that being said, a lot of the times for us, it can happen in the calendar years. So when I was a teacher, I taught high school. A lot of the times what I would find is that it was during the semesters that the Lord would have me in different seasons of my journey. So he would be teaching me something in first semester, and he would be teaching me maybe intellectually. And then the second semester, I was having to walk it out in a different way than I'd ever had to walk it out before. And so he was filling my mind up, and then he was having me incarnate it in my reality. And so as we talk about this, we talk about a lot of, like, one of our favorite phrases is when he has you in transition, we like the phrase, leave before you go. So before you go to the new place, make sure that your heart is, you know, clean about what happened in the old place. And so as we, and I want to invite you that if you feel of any type of transition with the Lord, if you feel any type of movement where the Lord is taking you into new lands, because we, you know, we feel like this may be the next season for the church, if you will, is new places, new territories, new ways of doing things. There's a way that we can honor what he's done in the past. We can honor what our heart experienced and the ups and the downs, the highs and the lows, the pains and the joys. Sometimes, though, if I haven't been in touch with my heart, it can be a little bit harder to let go of the pains than anything else.
1: Yeah. So one way that we can end well, end a season well, so that we can fully be present in the new season, is along with listing the breakthroughs and the ways that we saw God's faithfulness, we can also list the things that we've had to grieve, or the losses that we've experienced, or the pain that we've experienced. And we can also see God's faithfulness and his comfort in those times. But if we can acknowledge what we've grieved, acknowledge what we've lost, acknowledge the pain that we've experienced, it can invite Holy Spirit to come close and to heal up and seal those areas so that we can fully move into the new season.
0: Which is amazing, because isn't that what we've been talking about in this season of God with us?
1: Yes.
0: Like the Emmanuel promise, like God with us. What does it mean that he has come? And John 1:14, he has tabernacled amongst us. He has set up his tent, and he is now fully immersed in our experience. He always has been, but now it's made manifest historically in the person of Jesus. And so I think that's our heart as we transition, at least here in the States, we transition into the new year. As our hope for you that are listening, sitting around our table, if you will, is that you would be able to recognize the heavy and burdened yoke that maybe 2020 has helped contribute to, and that 2021 would carry the light, easy yoke of the Lord, where we would be birthed anew, that we would be birthed into the newness of what God is doing, that we would be able to recognize his Spirit and his grace in a new way, that as we've transitioned from seeing God in a specific way, the new season is a different season. It's learning, you know, when the Israelites transitioned, they now had to learn how to cultivate the land. They now had to, like, not just follow the cloud, not just be aware of his presence, but they now had to learn, how do we make this new way of life sustainable? How do I set up rhythms of harvest and reaping? And how do I set up rhythms of planting and plowing and sowing? You know, like, there's all of this new way of life that I don't have any, we don't have it figured out yet. We haven't done this, and we don't even really know how our ancestors did it. We got to figure out, you know, this is the great adventure that the Lord invites us into, is how do we set up rhythms that help us sustain what God is doing in us.
1: That's really good.
0: And I think that's the thing, is like when Jesus says, no, you want me to leave, right? In John, you want me to leave, because then the Helper comes and he will lead you into all truth. And I keep thinking about when Jesus says, no, the truth will set you free. That's what truth does, is it brings transformation. It sets you free into who he made you to be. So now every time we're in the midst of a transition, it's an invitation to rely on Holy Spirit in a new way, to the point that I get to discover myself. I get to discover who he made me and who he is in a way that I've never seen before. And that's the fun part. And so for you that even find yourselves ministering in a church or ministering with people in your community, like, that is what ministry is. It's listening with them to hear what the voice of the Lord is setting free, and then coming into agreement with that, because that's what the Lord's looking for, is an agreement in the earth to see kingdom come in the individual heart sitting across the table from you. It's to see, like, the weight of his glory make manifest in the image, right? And so often what can happen when I haven't, and I'm going to use your language, Rach, when I haven't grieved well, I haven't, like, worked through some of my own journey stuff, is what I can do is I take the glory-filled image of God that I was designed in, and we add some of the pains and the wounds and everything else into it, and we create distorted images of ourselves that we don't recognize the glory of the Lord in anymore.
1: Oh, yeah.
0: And so all of these things are like, I just love like the different seasons of like, so if this is the new year, this is an invitation to the newness of the Lord, but it's not just like a newness, I trade out the old model and I get the new. It's an invitation to a divine reset, to go back to the purity of intimacy that the Lord has called me to.
1: Yes.
0: To rediscover His voice in a new way, to be transformed in a deeper way by heaven's atmosphere that comes when I sit at the table with the Lord and He shows up and starts to whisper to me.
1: Yeah.
0: And so I think that's my hope for all of us that are sitting around this table, that we would discover together the richness, the beauty, the way that God He initiates me, He pulls me deeper into a discovery of myself that I never knew was a pot. I didn't even know it was in there.
1: Yeah. So we release courage to your hearts to be honest, to be honest in the presence of the Holy Spirit with what this last year has held, how you've experienced it, and also courage to have great hope with what is to come in the next year, and great hope to see His promises fulfilled in your life in this coming year.
0: Yeah. And so we want to hold belief in the places where maybe this season has been difficult for you. We want to hold out hope that the joy of the Lord is your strength. We want to hold out the hope that, man, as his eternal desire has been to be in oneness with you. I'm talking like you know Him, He knows you. You have the glory that the Lord gave to Jesus, He now gave to us. That the whole world would know that God loves them because of the way that we carry intimacy with the Lord. I think that right there, that's the mission of the church. Like, you know, holistically, it's coming into agreement with the one thing. The one thing that the Lord wants is that we would desire to dwell with Him all the days of our life. Because that's His one desire for us. And then everything else will be given unto us, right? Seek first the kingdom. That is the kingdom. Seek first the kingdom and His righteousness, and all of these things will be added unto you. And so it's this, when things are in proper alignment, my heart is longing for the Lord as the deer pants for the water, so my soul longeth after you. I just feel like when those things are in alignment, when you have the first things in alignment, when you have a divine reset back to the first things, everything else then is free to move in oneness, is free to just flow as the Lord leads and as your heart needs. It's the great invitation where the Lord says, oh, I have that answer in heaven. If you'll just like, just come into agreement with what I'm saying. Yeah. And so we just, you know what, we bless you on this last Sunday of December. We bless you to carry His presence in a unique way. We bless you to be transformed even more into the image of the one who calls you the beloved. We bless you to carry His hope into hopeless situations. We bless you to be a light shining over dark situations. We bless you that there would be such a unique oneness in your heart with the Lord that you would find yourselves being the answer to the prayers of broken and hurting people because you carry Him in such a way. We bless you.

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and he gave her a son named Samuel. And Hannah remained faithful, keeping her promise, and she dedicated him to the Lord. And Samuel's name means heard by God, because she said, I asked the Lord for him, and he heard her. He heard her, and she didn't give up after years and years of being barren. Jesus said in Luke 11, 9 and 10, he said, so I say to you, ask and keep on asking, and it will be given to you. Seek and keep on seeking, and you will find. Knock and keep on knocking, and the door will be open to you. For everyone who keeps on asking persistently, there's that word again, receives, and those who keep on seeking persistently finds. And to him who keeps on knocking, there it is again, persistently, the door will be opened. We have to be persistent. But what is prayer? I've heard a lot of people say it's talking to God. Prayer's talking to God. You know, sometimes prayer is shutting up and being quiet too. And I heard my pastor, he called and he said, we were talking to him about something, and he said, you good for Sunday? I said, yeah, we're good. And I said, I'm going to talk on prayer, and I shared. And he said, you know, prayer, people always say prayer is talking to God, but sometimes we just want to talk that we don't want to hear. And I thought, oh, that's good. You're right. And the Bible, that's biblical. And we're going to get to that in a second. But 1 Thessalonians 5:17 through 18 says, be unceasing, and there's the word again, persistent. Don't you think God's trying to get something in our minds, in our hearts, when he says it over and over and over again? He wants us to get a hold of it. It means it's important and it matters. And that word is showing up a lot in the word. Be unceasing and persistent in prayer in every situation, continually giving thanks to God. Those two go hand in hand too. It's being persistent in prayer and giving thanks to God, because it keeps your heart and your mind in the right place. 1 Thessalonians 5:17 again in the New Living Translation just says, never stop praying. Never stop praying. Thank you, Lord. He said that was good, Becca. Never stop praying. That doesn't mean we pray 24/7 every second of the day. No. No, it means we just stay in communion with him. It means every day when we wake up, when we're going throughout our day, when we're going to bed, when we're driving in the car, we're praying God's word. We're speaking to God. We're telling him about our day. We're sharing with him what's on our heart. And also, sometimes we're just listening, because God, what do you want to speak to me? And that's hard in our culture, isn't it? Because we have a very busy, full of distraction culture. These phones are part of it. We can doom scroll for hours and we've just wasted time. Romans 12:12 says this. If y'all want to go there, you're welcome, or write it down. Romans 12:12. It says, let your hope make you glad. Be patient in the time of trouble. And here we go. Never stop praying. You know, God just wants to have a relationship with us. I think about my dad, and I see my husband as a dad. The things he does for our children and the things my dad did for us to just build relationship and communion and community. You do things together. My boys, they love playing video games. And my youngest especially, he'll come, Daddy, will you play with me? And John Mark's so tired by the end of the day. Sometimes the last thing he wants to do is go play, or they'll say, will you come play basketball with us outside? But he always says, yeah, I'll come with you. Yeah, I'll do that for you, son. Because he loves them and he wants to build relationship. And that brings his father's heart joy. It brings his father's heart. And it's how much more our heavenly father wants us to have that communion with him. It's powerful. And it means we do it reoccurring, right? Talking to God regularly, just like we would with anyone important in our life. Luke 10:38. This is Luke 10:38, and we're going to read 40 and 42. It says, now it happened as they went. This is Jesus. He went and he entered a village, and a certain woman named Martha welcomed him into her house. Martha was distracted with much serving, and she approached him and said, Lord, do you not care that my sister has left me alone? Therefore, tell her to help me. And Jesus answered and said to her, Martha, Martha, you are worried and troubled about many things, but one thing is needed. And Mary has chosen the good part. Mary was at his feet. She was sitting at his feet, which will not be taken away from her. You know, it's so easy, even in church, to just get so caught up in serving. In our home, in our jobs, in our families, we got to serve. We got to do this. We got to do that. But it's so important that we stop and we get at the feet of Jesus. That we get in his

0: presence. And that not only do we speak to him, but we allow him to speak to us. I'm not going to say homework, but if I have a challenge for the body of Christ this week, it's to make a point to get on your face before Jesus. Get on your knees. If you have kids around, you're running around like I do, do it in front of them. They need to see it. If you can't get quiet, sometimes I literally go to my closet and I turn out the light and shut the door and get worship music and I just get on my knees. See, because Jesus said, be still and know that I am God. Be still and know that I am God. And see, when we're in his presence, there's a feeling in that. There's something so powerful about that. It charges us and it empowers us to keep going and not give up. We also become like him. We begin to get transformed. All those things, those yucky things that the world tries to throw at us, whether it's addiction, sickness, poverty, whatever. When we get in his presence, that's when things start to shift. I think about that song John Mark sang this morning. If the highest place I reach is at your feet, then I've done it all. I've been thinking about that lately because it's so easy to let money and our successes and our jobs and these things give us these earthly satisfactions. But when I die, the only thing I'm taking to heaven with me is hopefully my children and my relationship with God. And that's where we're truly rich. I've heard this statement saying, oh, I'm rich. When I see families, like they'll post something online, it's a mom with her kids, and she'll say, I'm rich. That's how I feel about knowing Jesus. We're so rich. And in America, we get our hour of power, and so much of the church now is, oh, I got my hour in, then I go about my week, and I don't really even think about it again. That's how so much of our culture has become, because we don't really appreciate what Christ has done for us. All he did on the cross so that we don't have to live in bondage anymore, that we have been set free. That alone was enough. But God says, no, I'm right there with you every day. I've got more for you. Well, even when we don't deserve it, but we don't appreciate it. If you've gone to Africa like I have, and you see these people who have nothing, yet they think they have everything because they can freely go to church. So much so, I ask them, I say, how often do y'all have church? They said, every day. I said every day. They said every day. They'll walk miles to sit in the house of God because there's nothing better than his presence. There's nothing more transforming, and they think they've got it all because they have Jesus and they know and they understand what he's done for them and they know they need him every day. So they go to church every day, 7 days a week for hours in their suits and ties and their dresses, probably maybe the only ones they have. And they spend hours just worshiping. I've been in those services, and you talk about the presence of God. It's so pure. You know why healings come? Because they really believe it there. They stand on it. It's so real to them. America has messed up what the word has done because it's the enemy out to steal, kill, and destroy, trying to distort what God's word has for us. Saying, oh, no, you can just get this instant gratification here. No, just give up. When God's word says, keep standing, keep standing. I'm gonna close on this. I wasn't sure if I was going to, but I really felt like God wanted me to. In Zechariah 4:6, it says, then he said to me, this continual supply of oil is the word of the Lord to Zerubbabel, prince of Judah, saying, not by my might, not by my power, but by my spirit, of whom the oil is a symbol, says the Lord of hosts. It's not by our might, it's not by our power, but it's by his spirit. But God's not gonna force that on you. We have to get in his presence. We have to get on our face, and that's where we get recharged. That is where we get encouraged. And I want to read this whole scripture from Zechariah 4:1-6, and explain what that means. Not by my might, not by his power. It says, and the angel who was speaking with me came back and awakened me. Like a man who is wakened out of his sleep, he said to me, what do you see? I said, I see and behold a lampstand of gold with its bowl for oil on top of it, and its seven lamps on it, with seven spouts belonging to each of the lamp, which are on top of it. And there are two olive trees by it, one on the right side of the bowl, and on the other is the left side, supplying it continuously with oil. It never stops. It's a continuous supply of oil. So I asked the angel who was speaking with me, what are these, my Lord? And the angel who is speaking with me answered, do you not know what these are? And he said, no, my Lord. Then he said to me, this is a continuous supply of oil, is the word of the Lord to you, prince of Judah, saying, not by my might, not by my power, but by my spirit, whom the oil is a symbol, says the Lord of hosts. Let me tell you, the oil is widely understood in the Bible, and it represents the anointing and the empowering of the Holy Spirit. It is right there, and it never runs dry. But too much of the body of Christ doesn't tap into it. I think about the power we would have as the body of Christ if we got in his presence, if we tapped in and we let the Holy Spirit really empower us and infuse us and encourage us with power. Amen? It's not by my might. It's not by my power, but it's by the Spirit of the Lord. The Bible says we can do all things through Christ. All things, not I can do all things through me who gives me strength. No, that's the point. That's why we need him. That's why we got to be in continuous prayer. That's why Paul said, never stop praying. Let it be a consistent thing. Don't give up. That's why Jesus said, don't give up. That's why we see in the word on a regular basis, be persistent. And I'm not talking that God is a genie in the sky who's just going to give you whatever you want. But if it lines up with the word of God and God's word, it says it's possible, then that means he is faithful to his word. And maybe you've seen where your prayers didn't get answered. Things didn't happen. And so you say, well, why didn't this person get their miracle? I hear those thoughts when I'm preaching. I can feel it. Well, I've got news for you. It's none of your business. It's none of our business. That's between them and God. But what I have to come to the conclusion every single day is that God is good and he is faithful to his word, and I'm not getting off of it. I have seen him too many times in my life be faithful. When I couldn't get pregnant and I got told by two doctors it'd be impossible to have a baby, well, I have birthed two children. And it didn't happen overnight. I had to stand on God's word. I didn't give up. I've seen it happen over and over again. But we can't give up. So I just want to stand and believe with you today. If you are standing, the Bible says where two or more are gathered. Where two or more are gathered, he's here. And the thing about it is we're not supposed to do it alone. That's why we have the church. That's why we have the church. You're supposed to have community. Because sometimes it can feel like it's too much. And it's not. But sometimes we can help carry each other. And we can stand and believe God. And Mom, I'm going to do something a little unconventional. I hope you're okay with it. But if you need prayer, I think as the body of Christ today, I think we should as a church go and lay hands together. And stand and believe.
1: 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We value you and know God has a wonderful...

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2: If you'd open your Bibles to Isaiah 49 as we continue on in this just epic prophetic book of the Old Testament, which is so relevant to the day and age in which we live. Back in the days when Adolf Hitler was butchering the Jews, one religious Jew was reported to have said, "God, please pick another nation to be your people." We certainly can empathize with that sentiment of Jews, but the fact is God never is going to pick another nation. The fact of the matter is Israel is his nation. Now, when you presently look at the nation Israel, we can make the following observation. She is an organized nation. She does have a prime minister. She does have government. She does have a military. We also can observe she lives in just a small fragment portion of the land that God has promised to give her. In fact, she's always fighting for about every inch of land that she has today. Thirdly, we know that she's surrounded by military threats on every side, which means she certainly is not living her life in joy and peace. Fourthly, we know that she's not flourishing now as the nation and people of God. When people look at Israel, they don't say, "Wow, there's the power of God on display." And fifthly, her land certainly is not blossoming like a rose. That is why, when you come to a text of scripture like this in Isaiah, it's almost like reading a mind-boggling, unbelievable fairy tale. Right now, in this world, the only Gentile power that has ever proved to have been a good friend of Israel is the United States. And recently, in the past few years, that friendship has been called into question because many of our politicians seem to be more interested in the Arab nations than they do God's nation Israel. For example, on May 26, 2005, President George W. Bush and the Palestinian President Mahmoud Abbas met for a press conference at the White House Rose Garden, and they announced several points that they agreed on against Israel. Hal Lindsey said this was the greatest betrayal of Israel committed by any American president in history. In effect, what President Bush agreed to was to reverse American policy in favor of cutting Israel's land in half and giving half of it to the Arabs. Bill Koenig, who was a Washington correspondent, said that President George W. Bush is rapidly moving himself and our nation on a collision course with God over Israel's covenant land. When supposedly your best political friend in the world, the United States, seems to be turning against you in favor of your enemy, who is the Arab world, what hope would Israel ever have for expecting that one day she's going to get all that land that God's promised to her? Well, Israel's hope has been and always will be in the God of the Bible. That's what she doesn't know. What God has predicted here in Isaiah is something that he's eventually going to do. It is amazing. It is miraculous, as you see what he says he's going to do here. And he will do it, not only in front of all the nations of the world, he's actually going to use all of the nations of the world to help accomplish his purposes. Can you imagine telling the Arab world there's coming a day when you will so esteem Israel that you will willingly walk out of that land, you will willingly tear down the Dome of the Rock, and you will establish a place where Israel can worship her God? That is exactly what God predicts will happen here. When you look down through these verses, what we learn is God will never forget Israel. And one day he's going to cause all the nations of the world to esteem her and actually help her get into her land and enjoy her promised land. Now, last time we were together, we went through the first part of the 49th chapter, and we saw there was an unbelievable conversation that took place between the members of the Godhead. And in that conversation, it was predicted that Israel would one day be in her land shouting for joy. And in order for that to happen, one of the members of the Godhead actually had to leave the splendor of heaven and come to this earth and be born of a woman. We learned as we went through that text that he would be despised. It would almost appear like he didn't accomplish much of anything when he would come the first time. But then through that process, salvation would ultimately come to the Gentiles and then to the Jews. Now, obviously, the majority of Jews were having a hard time believing that. They still do to this day. They have a hard time believing there could actually come a day when the entire world will honor us and esteem us because we're the people of God. So in this section, what happens is there is an amazing conversation that takes place between God and Israel. And what God does is he gives Israel four encouraging realities. Encouraging reality number one, he says, I'm always concerned with Israel, verses 14 to 16. Now that proper noun Zion is a noun that has become a synonym for Israel and specifically for Jerusalem. Zion was the place where David actually built a home. It was a place where David built an altar. It was the place where Solomon actually built the temple. Isaiah uses this noun Zion to refer to Jerusalem, which one day will be the permanent headquarters and capital of the world. So what Isaiah is doing here is he's having a conversation between God and Israel, and he's showing the importance of Jerusalem and one day the importance of those Jews being in the land, enjoying the land. Now it's clear when you read verse 14 that one of the real concerns that Israel has is the concern that maybe God has forsaken us, maybe God has forgotten about us. The last thing that Israel expects is for God to bless her as a nation. She knows she doesn't deserve that. In fact, she doesn't even think that's a possibility. And when you look at all the negative things that have happened to Israel and her capital city, Jerusalem, you can certainly understand how Israel could think that way. David Rosh, in his book, A Legacy of Hatred, said by the end of World War II, 2/3 of the Jews in Europe had been murdered. And then in November 1947, the United Nations came out with their Resolution 181, which basically said, we divide Jerusalem up into three groups, Muslims and Christians and Jews. You all can share this city. So it's almost as if nobody in the world doesn't figure out that Jerusalem is supposed to be the city of God. Jerusalem is supposed to be the capital of the world. Jerusalem is supposed to be the capital of Israel. This is supposed to be a city where Israel is honored, a city where her righteous king reigns. It's no wonder when the Jews look at what's happened in Jerusalem that they could wonder, is God still on our side? Man, maybe he's forgotten us. But there's an important point for us to see before we move on in the text, and that is our relationship with God cannot ever be determined by how we feel. Israel feels forgotten. Israel feels forsaken, but what she doesn't know is her God is still on her side. And that can work in a couple of ways. You could be here today and you could feel like you're really right with God and not really be. Or you could be here today feeling like you aren't in any relationship with God when in fact you really are. There are ways that seem right to a man. The end thereof are the ways of death. So you never want to judge or analyze your relationship with God based on your feelings, because your feelings can be dead wrong. Now to this nation who was wondering, has God forgotten us or forsaken us, he gives three very encouraging messages. His first message is, most mothers could not ever forget their little children, but even if the potential were there, it is not possible for God to forget you. Verse 15 says, can a woman forget her nursing child and have no compassion on the son of her womb? Even these may forget, but I will not forget you. Now, when you go through the Bible, there's a lot that has to do with the fatherhood of God, but as Warren Wiersbe said, there's also the motherhood side to God's nature, and you don't want to ever forget that or overlook that. Because what this text tells us is that God is a compassionate, comforting God to Israel and to his people, just like most mothers are to their children. He uses the analogy in verse 15 of a nursing child. And any of you mothers who've ever nursed children, you understand that that nursing baby demands constant attention. You have to be interested in that baby in the morning, in the noon, in the afternoon, and night, in the wee hours of the morning. I don't think it's a coincidence that God is using that analogy. He's basically saying to Israel, I want you to know, I'm very interested in you at all times. I'm looking out for you in the morning. I'm looking out for you in the noon. I'm always there. I just heard of a mother whose daughter was killed many years ago, and years later, she still has hurt in her heart because that child of hers is gone. Now, in these days, there are various agencies that will help you track down a family member. If that family member was separated from their families, oftentimes it is the mother who will initiate a search for her child. And there are some pretty touching programs that actually document some of these stories. One story was of a young woman who had a baby that she truly loved, but she was not in a condition where she could bring that child up. She was in a terrible state. And so out of pure love and amazing sacrifice, she adopted her child out to a wonderful family who could give that child just much more than she ever could have given it. It was a loving, sacrificial thing for her to do, kind of like what Moses' mother did for him. But as the years went on, this mother never forgot about her child. She would pray for her child, and she wanted to one day meet her child, so she contacted an agency, and they were reunited. Even though years had gone on, even though this mother had other children, she never forgot about that one girl. Just 2 days ago, the youngest person ever to stand on Mount Everest, a 13-year-old boy whose name is Jordan, made it to the top of Mount Everest. The first thing he wanted to do when he got up on top of that mountain was to call his mother. Mothers and children have a special relationship. Now, God uses that analogy. And what he says to Israel is, I'll never forget you. I want you to understand, you're always on my mind. Even if a mother could temporarily forget about a baby, I will never forget Israel. In other words, what God is saying is, you need to understand this. My love for my children is far beyond any human love in any human context. It's impossible for God to ever forget about one of his own. He knows every one of them. He cares about every one of them. God loves his children like a mother loves her children. And the strongest human affection that is on this earth is that of a mother for her child. And God says, I love you, Israel, more than that. But there's an interesting principle to glean from this, and that is, when troubles and trials hit us, it's easy to fall into a mental rut, and we can begin to think we've been forsaken by God. When things start caving in or collapsing, we can begin to think emotionally, well, I've been forgotten by the Lord. God no longer cares for me. God no longer cares about me. Nothing could be further from the truth. What every child of God needs to realize is your God loves you more than your own mother does. Your God is more interested in you than the closest person related to you. He says, look, even if things can go sour in paternal relationships, I'm your God. I'll never forget you. I'll never forsake you. Which brings us to the second message. God says, I've inscribed Israel on my person, so she's always on my mind. Verse 16, behold, I have inscribed you on the palms of my hands. Now, God required that a high priest in the Old Testament actually wore a garment that contained the 12 tribes of Israel on it. They engraved the names of the 12 tribes on two onyx stones, and then they sewed them into the shoulder pieces of his robe, according to Exodus 28. So that every time that high priest went into that temple or was performing his ministry, he realized that Israel and God was always on his mind. Now, there are times in the Bible where God uses anthropomorphic language. What I mean by that is there are times when God will use language in physical terms so that we can understand things about him. He'll use physical language. For example, Jesus said, I'm the door. It's anthropomorphic language. He's using some type of physical imagery, language, that we can understand something important about him. I'm the door would indicate he's the key to having a relationship with God. He's the only entrance into a relationship with God. But I believe this is more than just anthropomorphic language when God says, I've inscribed you on the palms of my hands. The word that he uses for inscribe is a word that literally means I've put cut marks. I have literally carved something. I've engraved something to the point where it leaves a permanent scar. It's almost like God saying, I've given myself a tattoo on the palms of my hands. What God is saying to Israel is, I have marks on the palms of my hand inscribed there. And what that means is whenever I'm doing anything, whenever I'm working in every way, you are always on my mind because those marks are always there. No matter what work God does, Israel is always in the forefront of his thinking. And I do not think, in light of where this section of Isaiah is headed, that it is any coincidence that he refers to marks on the palms of his hands. Because there are literally two marks, two nail scars on the palms of the hands of Jesus Christ that literally were cut into his flesh because nails were pounded through his palms. And by the way, notice they were pounded in his palms, not his wrists. And those palm marks testify that God will not ever forget his people. Whenever God is involved in some work, whenever Jesus Christ is doing anything and he raises those hands or he uses those hands and he looks at those palms and he sees those nail scars that are driven into the center of his hands, he remembers Israel and he remembers us. Because it is those marks that can actually save us. It is those marks that can deliver Israel. It's those marks who can deliver us from sin. And we're always on his mind when he sees those scars in his palms. The third encouraging message that he gives to Israel is, look, I'm always thinking about your physical program. Notice verse 16, your walls are continually before me. You cannot be honest in reading the scripture without seeing, boy, God is interested in something physical and literal for Israel. Walls speak of something around a city, around a temple, around a promised land. What God says is, I want you to know, as my program goes on, Israel, I am continually thinking about the physical dimensions of your land. I'm continually thinking about all the things that I am going to give to you one day. Your program, your plan is always on my mind. Those walls are always in my thinking. And God says, one day I'll tell you what, you'll be hurrying to get into this land. One day your enemies will be hurrying to get out of this land. I'm going to bring the builders and I'll reconstruct Jerusalem and we'll see to it that your destroyers and your devastators are all removed. And when God thinks about Israel, it's obvious when you look at the last part of verse 16 and the first part of verse 17, your walls are continually before me, your builders hurry. God thinks in terms of Israel as having walls and builders and construction, and there's a city that's going to be there. Many of us who live out south of here just experienced a major storm that brought a lot of destruction to our homes and some other things. And so we are constantly thinking about literally walls and builders. And the thought that goes through my mind is, when are you going to get this job done? When's this going to take place? When is ultimately this going to be completed? When are you going to finish this? And that's exactly the way Israel should be thinking. They should be thinking, you know, we're always on the mind of God. He's always thinking about us physically, our walls, our dimensions. He's always caring about us. He's inscribed us on our hands. When's he going to finish the program? Which brings us to the third reality. God calls Israel to look and see what he's promised to do in the land. John Calvin said in these verses, God calls his people to survey this magnificent work that he intends to fulfill. Biblical prophecy is very practical in that it can help God's people focus on glorious things that he eventually will do. There are four amazing predictions that God makes concerning this that we know haven't happened yet. First of all of Israel's enemies will depart from her land. Look at verse 17. Your destroyers and devastators will depart from you. Now, I don't want you to jump over that, because until God fulfills this prophecy, this is what Israel's land is going to be filled with: people who want to devastate and people who want to destroy Israel. Until God makes this happen, the land of Israel is not going to be filled with a bunch of nice neighbors who really care a lot about Israel and hope they get their land. The goal of Israel's neighbors, until God fulfills this prophecy, will be total destruction. And when you read about that Palestinian Liberation Organization that was formed back in 1964, and they came up with what they called their covenant, that their charter, their constitution, what they ultimately concluded was that the Jewish people have a right to be in this land at all. And it's obvious when you look at her neighbors that they're not content with the fact that they have 95% of the promised land in their possession today. That's not enough. They want 100% of the land. They don't want to have Israel even be in existence. So when you look at her neighbors like Lebanon and Syria and Jordan and Iran and Saudi Arabia and Iraq, you can say, boy, that land is filled with exactly what God says here, devastators and destroyers. They want to do that to Israel right now. God said, I'm promising you this. There is coming a day when I'm going to chase them all out of that land. They'll depart from your land. Anybody who's ever done one negative thing will be long gone. The second prediction is, so many Jews will eventually come to that land, it'll be cramped for space. Look at verse 18. Lift up your eyes and look around. All of them gather together, they come to you. As I live, declares the Lord, you will surely put on all of them as jewels and bind them on as a bride for your waste and desolate places and your destroyed land. Surely now you will be too cramped for the inhabitants, and those who swallowed you will be far away. God said, I'm going to bring so many people to you who will honor you. It'll be like they're becoming your bride. They'll bring you their wealth. They'll bring you their jewels. Your land is going to be so blessed by me that eventually all the people of the world are going to want to come there, and the land will be cramped, even the waste places, the desolate areas. There will be people just looking to live in the land next to you. What a prediction. There's coming a day when people of the world will want to just snuggle up to Israel because she's experiencing all of the blessings of God. The third prediction is, Israeli families will be reunited in massive numbers. Verse 20, the children of whom you were bereaved will yet say in your ears, the place is too cramped for me, make room for me that I may live here. This speaks of a time when God is going to resurrect Israel and fill her land boundaries with people from whom this nation has been bereaved. The land will be so inundated with Israelis that the people of Israel will say, give me some elbow room. This is what God's predicting. There's coming a day when I'm going to bring my blessings to this land. You'll be in the land. The nations of the world will see you, will esteem you. The nations of the world will want to even be in the place where they can share any time at all with you. And that'll be a place that has been inhabited by Jews who love me. One of the great hopes that the believer has, we're not Israel, we're the church, and one of the great hopes that we have as a church is there'll come a day when we'll be reunited with our family members who've gone on into eternity. There have been times when we've been broken and bereaved because we've lost family members. Just think of the moment when we go home to be with the Lord, when we'll have this reuniting with those family members who are there waiting now. It'll be a blessed moment. This moment will be literally in the land of Israel, and it'll be a blessed moment for the whole nation. The fourth prediction is that Israel will be amazed this could actually happen. Now look carefully at verse 21. Then you will say in your heart. See, this is the problem with Israel. God wants her heart, he doesn't have it. When Jesus came to his own received him not. So what happened is when God came to Israel, she basically shut off her heart relationship with God. She didn't want anything to do with him. He said, repent, the kingdom of heaven is at hand. She said, no, I don't have to repent of anything. My heart is already right with God. And God said, no, it isn't. So Jesus said, you'll not see me again until everybody in this nation finally has a heart that says, blessed is he who comes in the name of the Lord. It will take the terrible tribulation and the Antichrist to bereave Israel of her children, to bereave the nation Israel of an existence. Actually, it will take a destroyer to try and exterminate the Jew that will finally get to Israel's heart to the point where she will finally say in her heart. And notice carefully, she's not going to do any of this. She's not going to give victory to Israel. She's going to be saying, who did this for us? Who is it that routed all of these enemies? Who is it that brought us into this land? Who is it that is blessing us in this land? And they're finally going to be forced to turn to God. See, what God has always wanted was Israel's heart. But in order to get it, he has to make things miserable for her. And what God wants for that nation, he wants for individuals right now in this church age. He wants your heart. The tragedy of it is, in many contexts, he has to make things miserable before he gets it. But he predicts there will come a day when she will say in her heart, this is of God. Which brings us to the third reality. God will cause all these blessings to come to Israel. Verses 22 to 23, there's only one who can possibly do what's described here. There are three blessings that he says. I'll lift up my hand to the nations and show the importance of Israel. Look at verse 22. Behold, I'll lift up my hand to the nations and set up my standard to the people. Now the standard has already been identified previously in Isaiah as Jesus Christ. So what God is saying is, I'm going to send my standard to Jerusalem. I will send him to Zion. I will literally lift him up and all the nations of the world will see him. All the nations of the world will see those nail-scarred hands and he will be in this land and he will establish Israel in this land and all the nations of the world are going to bow before him. When all of these blessings come upon Israel, there will be no doubt in their minds or in anybody else's mind who Jesus Christ is. He will be seen to be the standard of God. He will be held up as the only Savior of the world. The second blessing is God will cause nations to esteem Jewish sons and daughters and help them get into the land. Look at what he says in verse 22. And they will bring your sons in their bosom and your daughters will be carried on their shoulders. Kings will be your guardians and their princesses your nurses. F.C. Jennings says, we see Jews now and then going back to their land right now, but we've never seen anything like this. We've never seen anything when nations of the world are rallying around Israel and supporting or getting into her land. We've never seen a time when nations of the world are behind the Jews and they say, we want you to have all your land and we want to help you get it. We want to help you get back there and enjoy it. We want to be behind you to do this. They want to actually help Jewish people do this. The world has never seen that. Jesus Christ says it is going to see it. The third blessing is God will cause the nations to bow down before Israel, realizing she is special to Almighty God. Now look at verse 23. Kings will be your guardians and their princesses your nurses. They will bow down to you with their faces to the earth and lick the dust of your feet. This is an amazing prediction. All those proud, arrogant nations who've mocked Israel. All of the nations who've quibbled with her about her land. All of the nations who've been demeaning to her are down before her with their faces in the dust. And look who this is addressed to. Verse 23, kings and their princesses. Kings will be your guardians. Their princesses will be their nurses. Kings will be serving Israel. Can you imagine our president and his wife down on their face licking the dust of Israel? I tell you, the kings of the world will bow and do that. John Calvin said this very verse is the verse that's been tortured by the Roman Catholic Church. It's this verse that they developed the idea that people should bow down and kiss the Pope's feet. But this verse has nothing to do with kissing the Pope's feet. This verse has nothing to do with bowing down toward Mecca and some idolatrous shrine. This has to do with all people of the world bowing down before Israel because they recognize they are the nation of God. And those who wait for that, those who believe that, those who take these words literally, look at what God says to them at the end of verse 23, you'll never be put to shame. You who take my word seriously, you who understand the program of God, you'll never be put to shame. Jesus Christ is coming back to Jerusalem. I promise you that will happen. And when he comes back to Jerusalem, all the nations of the world will bow before him and before Israel. Which brings us to the final reality, God will destroy all the enemies of God. Verses 24 to 26, he describes a mighty person who's a tyrant. And he basically says, I'll wipe out all your enemies and they'll end up feeding on their own flesh and blood. And of course, the ultimate enemy of Israel has been Satan. So what is predicted here is not only of physical military enemies and national enemies, but God is going to take the tyrant who's been behind all anti-Semitism for all ages, and that is none other than Satan. And we know from studying Revelation that in Revelation 20, during the time when Jesus Christ will make all of these things come true for 1,000 years, he's reigning in Jerusalem, and all the things you're seeing here will be in existence. And during that 1,000-year reign, Satan will be bound in the abyss. And at that time, every person in the world will understand that Jesus Christ is Israel's Savior, Jesus Christ is Israel's Redeemer, and Jesus Christ is the Mighty One of Jacob. When you go down through this passage of Scripture, there are just some conclusions you have to draw. It's obvious that Israel is special to God, and we must not ever forget that. Don't you ever forget how special Israel is to God. You're special, I'm special, but that nation is nationally special to God. Never forget that. And in this church, we won't let you forget that. Secondly, God's love for his people is proved by the marks on the palms of Jesus Christ. There is one who loved you so much that he has made marks in his palms that display it. And whenever you're feeling low and whenever you're feeling like nobody cares about you, that nobody loves you, just think about that. Every time God operates and he sees those marks in the scars in his hands, in his palms, that is proof that he loves you and cares about you. Thirdly, there's coming a day when God's people will be honored by all nations of the world. It comes down simply to this. A leader either honors God now or he will bow later. But I tell you, all worldly leaders, all political leaders, all kings, all presidents, all prime ministers will one day bow before Jesus Christ and they will bow before Israel. And finally, there's coming a day when Jesus Christ will be seen as the only Savior, Redeemer, and as mighty God. And what God wants now for us is what he wanted for Israel. He wants our hearts. Does he have them? May we pray.
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Auburn, Florida. 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We pray God's blessings for you as you listen. Well, today I want to get into something that I know that everybody in here is very, very interested in. I want to talk about a subject today that everybody likes. How about that? I could preach on a lot of things, but this sermon today, I am guaranteed that everybody will like it. So I don't have any problem with this at all. It's a subject that makes or breaks kings. It's a subject that makes or breaks nations. It's a subject that brings people together or pushes them apart, even Christians. It's a subject that the world knows a lot about. Let's talk about money. Money is a current medium of exchange in the form of coins and banknotes. It's mentioned over 140 times in our Bibles. The question is, why do some of us want to make money an idol? I was sitting talking to a man the other day at Panera Bread, and we were talking about all the people there. What was the difference? And I said, well, I'll tell you what the difference is. I say this in church, and I might as well tell you. It's the first time I ever met this man. I said, let's go around and ask everybody to see their checkbook. And I said, if I can see their checkbook, I will tell you what they love, okay? I will tell you how they spend their money, and they spend it on what they love. There's no doubt about it. I want my checkbook to have a big old and a lot of items going to God. That could be a tithe, that could be an offering, etc. But really, money is any item or verifiable record that is generally accepted as a payment for goods and services and repayment in debts in a particular country or economic system. Today, we're trying to group nations together like the EU, and they have the euro. Many countries have a lot of different kinds of money. And really, it's all tied to the price of oil. Anybody notice what you had to pay for a gallon of gasoline in Stuart? Oh, my goodness gracious. Why? Because of what's going on in Houston. Because of Harvey's leftover mess. Because the possibility exists that they can't transport this stuff fast enough, so they automatically raise the price. So it's a perception, exactly. It's a value placed on something, and it's an exchange for that value. That's what money is. So money is historically a market phenomenon, establishing money for a commodity, okay, like gas. But nearly all contemporary money systems are based on, are you ready? Here we go. Fiat money. Fiat money is a formal authorization like a check or a note of debt, and it is used as a physical commodity. And the term really is fiat. And I know that we have a lot of it because the government for the past 9 years has been printing it like crazy. Where's yours? Where's mine? I don't know. Yeah, back in the old days when gold was the standard and silver, you know, it's really funny in a way because money used to be made out of precious metals. Now it's made out of a worthless coin or a worthless piece of paper called a banknote. It's unbelievable. So I have a little story today here for you. We've talked about this before, but I'm going to come into it at a different angle so that it will help you. How many people know that I am here as a messenger boy to help you? Amen. Do you know that? Okay. Amen. That's all I want to achieve today, is I want to give you

0: something that you can fight the devil with. This is a good one from Matthew chapter 17, and I'm going to be starting at verse 24. And this is a very familiar story, but I don't think we paid enough attention to it today as Christians, because we've kind of lost that love and feeling about the miraculous happening from God to us, because we're trapped in the mess. And you know what? We pay more attention to the mess than we do the remedy. And the remedy is God. And the remedy is that Jesus is coming back. And that's what we should really be focused on and thinking about instead of the mess that we're going through. And it's a socioeconomic mess. And guess what? Korea has now exploded a 120 megaton hydrogen bomb. We know they have rockets because they've been showing us they do for the past half of a year. And so now we have to say, can they actually put one of those things onto American soil? Exactly. Well, I care if they put it on Japanese soil. I care if they put it on South Korean soil. I care because I don't want to see people leave this earth and go into eternity without Jesus. Because Jesus is the answer. He's still the answer today. So you want to hear how much of an answer he is? Listen to this, verse 24. And when they came to Capernaum, they that received tribute money came to Peter and said, "Doth not your master pay tribute?" He said, "Yes." And when he was coming to the house, Jesus prevented him. That means he said, "Don't say a word." Then he said, "What thinkest thou, Simon? Of who do the kings of the earth take custom or tribute? Is it from their own children or of strangers?" And Peter said, "Of strangers." Jesus saith unto him, "Then are the children free." So I got thinking about that, and I said, what does that mean, really? Well, I think it's a form of favoritism, because all the dictatorships of the world, and I don't know how many countries we have now, approaching 200, around the world, if you go to one of those countries, like Venezuela, like most of the countries in Africa, like most of the countries in the Middle East, you'll find out who's in charge real fast, especially concerning money. They don't want anybody else to have it. They just want to stack it up, pile it up, make it themselves, and do what little they can to extract all the money that they can from all the people that they can. Am I telling you the truth? Amen. That's what it really boils down to with these situations that are going on in the world. If you look at North Korea and you think, and you look at their people, they're starving to death. They're in bad shape. But boy, they'll muster out there and parade and wave flags and everything else. Because if they don't, they'll get shot. We don't want that happening in the United States, do we? Okay. So what we have to have is we have to have our concept about money and how we spend it and what we do with it under the guise and the mark of democracy and freedom. Are we free? Are we children? Does everybody in here pay income tax? Of course you do. Because if you don't, they will come and get you. Okay? And they will put you away. And they will fine you. And they will take your stuff. I don't think we're free. But you're free with God. And we're going to find out. So, we are all strangers fighting every day to maintain or obtain what we want or need through the use of money in this world system. So then Jesus goes on to say, notwithstanding, lest we should offend them. Jesus was concerned that they would offend them that asked them about, does your master pay tribute? Now, you have to really pay attention to the definition of offend. It means to be displeasing to them by breaking a commonly accepted act. That's what you're doing when you offend somebody. Instead of saying, there's a commercial on television that's real good, because that commercial, everybody tells the truth in it. Like, boy, do I really hate that hat that you have on. You know, and stuff like that, and all this, and where did you get that dress? Come on now. And what did you do today? Nothing. Couch potato. If you saw the commercial, it's really cute because everybody tells the truth. And then there's the movie Liar Liar by Jim Carrey, where he cannot tell a lie. He has to tell the truth. And he doesn't want to answer the questions because when he tells the truth, of course, it offends them. And that's what's wrong with everybody in the world today, is they're getting more and more easily offended by less and less. I brought you something today. I wasn't going to show it to you, but I changed my mind. This is a half dollar minted by the United States of America. It is legal tender. It says, "In God we trust." And it was issued in 1925. It's interesting because on the front of it, it has General Robert E. Lee and General Stonewall Jackson riding on horseback. Everybody offended yet? Now, let's go over to the back side and let me see what's on here. United States of America, E Pluribus Unum, Liberty, half dollar. But it has a few extra words on here. Let me read it to you. It has "In God We Trust," but it has "Memorial to the Valor of the Soldier of the South." Oh, my goodness. Bunch of hypocrites. You got a coin that is legal tender with Robert E. Lee and Stonewall Jackson on it. You don't believe me, do you? It really is. It really is. Okay. Now, it was the United States of America. Are we part of the United States? Is Florida part of the United States of America? Yeah. Now, I was just thinking about this the other day. In 1860, there's a man running for president. His name was Abraham Lincoln. We like Abraham Lincoln, don't we? Did you know that his name was not on the ballot in 10 states in the South? You couldn't vote for Abraham Lincoln. And it was like that on purpose, because they wouldn't have voted for him anyway. So they just said, forget him. They're seceding, they're leaving. They're gone. Okay, that's not right. When you get into a fight with somebody over a discussion about whatever, really all of that started back in 1820. And then it got worse all the way up to 1858. It was called the Missouri Compromise because it allowed the state of Maine to become the state of Maine and Missouri to become the state of Missouri. Okay, but there was opposition to these states being able to come in and have the autonomy to decide whether they wanted slavery or not. So that was the issue. And I think it's really rather hypocritical that we can all be against England in 1776 and we can all be against Pancho Villa. We can all be against the Kaiser. We can all be against Hitler. But we can't come together on the things of God. I only mention these things to you because it's all seated in money. Money was the issue for all those things happening. Right now, Germany still owes us billions of dollars all the way back from World War I, World War II. Oh, my goodness. You think they'll ever pay? I don't think they will. I don't think Japan will pay. I don't think that Italy will pay. That's the Axis power. But anyway, what I wanted to say is this. Jesus said he didn't want to offend him. He said, so you go down to the sea and cast in the hook and take up the first fish that cometh up. And when thou hast opened his mouth, thou shalt find a piece of money. Take that and give it to them that demand tribute for you and me. Okay. So that tells me a couple things. Several things. Well, if there was a first fish, then there was a second fish. And there was a third fish, and so on. All of them with money in their mouth. You know, I told you a story a long time ago, and I'll just go through it real quickly here. Michelle and I were walking on the beach one day, holding hands, walking down by the water, letting the waves wash over our feet. And all of a sudden, a silver dollar rolled out of the ocean and landed right in front of us. And I reached down and picked it up, and I said, thank you, Lord, for being the provider. And you meant for me to have this dollar, and you brought it right to me. And that's a big old Atlantic Ocean out there. And it rolls up right here. I thought it was miraculous. Because in the scheme of things, when God said, let there be light, he had to make a way for that silver dollar to roll out of the ocean right in front of my feet. Exactly. That day, millions of years later. And it was already set into motion when he said, let there be light. Do you understand what I'm saying? God has a purpose and a plan. It's his universe, and we should be in obedience to him. And then he would do the blessing for us, and we wouldn't have to spend $250 a week on the lotto. Yes. Hello?
1: Amen.
0: Hello?
1: Amen.
0: Okay.
1: Amen.
0: So, incidentally, there was a side benefit. They could eat the fish. The third benefit of the first fish was that it was enough to pay for more than one person. So it was a coin of greater value. Would I have been as impressed if a penny would have rolled out of the ocean?
1: Yes,
0: yes I would. But the thing about it is, we equate value. How much do you value your relationship with God? How much do you value your relationship with Jesus Christ? How much are you willing to say, I want what Jesus wants for me more than what I want for me? Oh, we're getting down to weeding them out fast now, aren't we? Remember this, Mark 12:17. And Jesus answered, said unto them, render to Caesar the things that are Caesar's, and to God the things that are God's. I like this next sentence. And they marveled at him. They couldn't believe it. They couldn't believe that Jesus was telling them to give this stuff to Caesar that belonged to him that he asked for, to pay the tribute, and but give God his portion. Now, what's he saying? I'll tell you exactly what he's saying. Because I know that if they took that coin out, well, let's say it this way. Don't you know that if Jesus tells you to do something, he's a way maker. He's going to make sure it happens. Like, cast your nets on the other side, he told the disciples. And they said, but Master, we've been fishing all night long. Folks, it's not a good time to grumble and complain when Jesus tells you to do something. Right this very second, I mean this very second, Jesus is trying his best to bless you with whatever you need, even including money. Oh, now you're listening to me. That's right. He wants you to have everything that you need and abundantly. How much money, how much value of money would it take for you to be happy? He didn't call you to be happy. He called you to be obedient and call you to repentance. He said, seek ye first the kingdom of God and his righteousness, and then all these other things would be added. I'm saying to you this morning that there is a fourth point. I know there was enough value in this first fish money for them to do something before they paid the tribute. You may want to guess what it was. If there was enough money to pay tribute for both of them, then there was enough money in that fish's mouth in one coin for them to give God the glory first through the tithe. Oh, changes things a little bit, huh? You thought you were going to get that $10 million without paying taxes or tithes? Not going to happen. Not going to happen. They're not even let you take the $10 million home until they take their taxes out. It's up to you to pay your tithes on the $10 million or whatever's left, because they're going to chunk in there and take about $3 million or so out. You'll never see that. And you'll have to work really hard to come up with enough deductions to make that work. Or they'll come back and say, you didn't give us enough, we need another million. So what I'm saying is God supplies, and he does it the way that it is best for you. But the disciples had to do something, didn't they? What did they have to do? They had to believe him enough to go fish. Do you think that could happen today? Do you think you could swim out there and all of a sudden you drag your toe on something and you look down and it's a box of gold from a Spanish galleon?
1: Jackpot.
0: Jackpot, right. Do you think you could be walking past a slot machine in Las Vegas and say, well, shoot, I do have a quarter here. Put it in there. Shh, jackpot, you know. Okay. Nice thought, right? Well, then why are you thinking so much and so ferociously about what you don't have all the time? And thinking about what Jesus wants to give you right this second. And all you had to do was get up and go fish. Now, fishing takes many forms. We're not just talking about throwing a line into the water and waiting for the first fish to come up. Even though I do believe that it is very possible for that to happen. Exactly like that. And at the price of gold right now, do you know that gold is more expensive than platinum? Unbelievable. Because all the gold that's mined every year is about that much. Do you know that all the platinum that's mined is about this much? But gold is more expensive than platinum. Why? People want gold. Perception. It's a perception, right? So platinum is totally inert. There's only one acid that will dissolve gold. Aqua regia. It's a ferocious combination of acids. But it will dissolve gold. But guess what? It won't dissolve platinum. It's unbelievable. I think there should really be some things thought out a little bit deeper here. Price of silver is $17 an ounce. Something like that. And they're trying to sell silver every day on the television because it could go to $40. Big deal. What if you said, wow, I'd like to see a commercial on television that says, if you would have faith and trust in God, God could deliver all the money that you need for everything else. You're not going to see that commercial on television. Michelle and I live on a fixed income, and we work to supplement that income. Why? We want to pay more tithes. And we want to be less beholden to this world system. Everything else, we have to save up and pay cash for it, because we don't use credit. 1 Timothy 6:10. For the love of money is a root of all kinds of evil, which some, reaching after, have been led astray from the faith. There's your idolatry. And have pierced themselves through with many sorrows. saw this guy that won hundreds of millions of dollars right down here in Fort Lauderdale, and he was a homeless guy. And then they have the special on television. They show him about all the stuff that he bought from all over the world, millions of dollars. And he bragged by saying, if he sees something that he wants and he can't afford it, he just waits a couple of days. And then he gets it. And I'm thinking to myself, that is absolutely insane. And I heard about the woman winning the jackpot the other day with almost $1 billion. And she got home with 400 and something million dollars. And she's got to worry about that. And now they're running scams on the computer to try to get you to get some of that money away from her. Isn't that a sad thing? Yeah, they're being pierced with many sorrows. But there's a lot of Christians that lose their faith over a thing called money. Despicable. Bad. People, money is not what it's all about. Having and using your faith in God for everything you need is. Proverbs 22:7. The rich ruleth over the poor. The borrower is subject and servant to the lender. He that soweth iniquity shall reap vanity, and the rod of his anger shall fail. He that hath a bountiful eye shall be blessed, for he giveth of his bread to the poor. Wow. Cast out the scorner. It really says that. Cast out the scorner, and contention shall go out. I don't know about you guys, but I'm feeling a lot more free here lately than I used to feel. Anybody else having that thought? Or are you too worried about whether we're going to be here next week or not? Huh? I'm not thinking about that. I'm thinking about what God is going to do. I know that the storm is coming because it rains on the just and the unjust. But it's not what you go through. It's how you go through it, who you go through it with. Which brings me up to another point. I've said God is getting us ready for what he already has ready for us. You know, that's a two-edged sword, that getting ready stuff. Because you think, oh, I'm getting all primed and bathed and ponytails and ribbons in my hair and my teeth brushed and all that. I don't know about that. It may be pounding of something to get let you go of something that you've been holding on. What bugs you? What bothers you? Why you can't come in here and worship God? Because it's too hot, it's too cold. So let's just get real today. Am I telling you the truth? Am I reading from the Bible? Am I trying to show you something that God wants to do for you? Most of those scorners that have left have had their hearts set on the love of money. Psalms 37:3. Trust in the Lord and do good. So shalt thou dwell in the land, and verily thou shalt be fed. Delight thyself also in the Lord. I'm delighted whatever happens. I'm happy because the Lord is alive and well. I'm going to go and be with Jesus. That's why I'm happy. If you're happy because you got a new car, I'm happy for you. But how's that new car going to hold up in about 5 million years? He says, delight thyself in the Lord, and he shall give thee the desires of your heart.
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0: Hello, hello, and welcome. This is Dr. Susan, and this is his prayer for you. I welcome you to join me in these next few moments as the Word of God becomes alive. Jesus, the Son of the Living God, the Savior himself, said, "Knowing the truth will set you free." And then he clarified it because he knew that over the generations, all kind of religions and all kind of philosophies and governments would try to say, what is truth? And he said, I am the truth. And today and all throughout this month, we want to share one of the deepest mysteries that was given to us from the heart of Jesus. And it's the mystery of grace. And whether you've never heard of Jesus or you've been a believer for decades, I pray the power of the Holy Spirit will come upon you in these next few moments and every week at this same time. Because understanding the depths and riches and the true meaning of grace sets you free to step into the fullness of every promise of God. So let's rehearse a little bit of what we talked about last month. Philippians chapter 2 says that Jesus made an intentional decision to leave his home in heaven with the Father, leave all of his godness behind, all of his authority, all of his knowledge. He left everything behind and put on human flesh to become a baby, to come and to live as we live, so that in a human body he could reveal to us how to live in the power of the love of the Father. And we discussed last month that in Luke chapter 2, verses 40, it talks about that from a baby on, he grew in stature, which means he grew physically like we all do. It says he grew in wisdom, and that word for wisdom is he grew in knowing how to relate to God, and knowing that relating to God is the highest form of wisdom. And it says he grew in the grace and favor of God. And that grace word is the free, the absolute freeness of loving kindness that flows from God's heart to men. He grew just as we do in understanding and knowing how to receive that God is a God of love. And he wants to pour good into us in the midst of a world of darkness. The power of him focusing on those things even as a little boy is shown in Luke chapter 2, when even as a boy, he wanders into the temple, so to speak, and he begins talking to the adult teachers and rabbis, and they realize this boy has wisdom about God that they don't have. And so in verse 52 in Luke chapter 2, it emphasizes again, and Jesus increased in wisdom and stature and in grace and favor. It's telling us this is the way you grow like Jesus grew, so that you can have the relationship with God that he had. To grow in saying, show me how to relate to you, God, and show me grace, that you are a God of love, and it's your loving kindness that wants to pour gifts into me and help me grow in believing and receiving. Hebrews chapter 4, verse 12, describes the further growth of Jesus when it says, we have this priest who is familiar with weakness and temptation. In other words, Jesus was in a human body, and as he grew, he experienced temptation like we do, whether it's temptation to sin, to be angry, to do this or to do that. And he experienced weakness like we do. And so he understands what it's like to be human. But he leaned into growing in wisdom, going, Lord, teach me how to relate to you. He leaned into growing in grace, going, Lord, teach me how to receive your loving kindness. Jesus walked this earth flowing in wisdom and grace. The Gospel of John tells us that Jesus became so close with the Father, he said, I just say what the Father tells me to say. I just do what the Father tells me to do. And if you want to look at that, look at John chapters 8, 10, 12, 14, 16. And then, because he had grown in relating to the Father, he knew he was here to go to the cross and to die for us, and to offer us the same open door to grow in wisdom and grace. After the resurrection, one of his disciples, John, is reflecting back on Jesus' journey. And in John chapter 1, he says, Jesus was there with God in the beginning. He was in heaven, but he chose to come to earth. And then in verse 14, he says, and this word that was with God in the beginning, it became flesh, or a little baby. It dwelt among us. We saw him teach. We saw him heal. And we have seen his glory. We have seen the glory as of the only Son from the Father. And we saw he was full of grace and truth. Verse 16. And from his fullness, we have all received grace upon grace upon grace. John saying, this is the way he started out as a baby, as a boy, and as a man. He grew in this truth and this wisdom of relating to God, and he grew in grace. And he was so full of grace, of just loving freely and receiving the Father's love and then overflowing and loving others, that now we can have grace upon grace with no limit. We can have blessing. Paul experienced grace, and he expresses it in Ephesians chapter 2, verses 4 and following. God is rich in mercy, and because of the great love with which he loved us, even when we were dead in our sins and all our wrongdoings, he made us alive with Christ. For by grace you have been saved. And he has raised us up and seated us with him in heavenly places in Christ Jesus, so that in the coming days he may show us the immeasurable riches of his grace and his kindness toward us. For it's by grace you've been saved through faith, not of your own doings. It's a gift. It's not a result of works, he says, so that no one may boast. Imagine a circle. And at the top of the circle, the Father and the Son are in heaven. And the Father says, I want those on earth to understand how much I love them. I've been saying it all throughout the Old Testament, but they still aren't understanding how much I love them, how much I want to be light to them and goodness to them in the midst of a dark world. And he says, Son, will you go give them an example of how to live down there? And then I will count your example to their account. So as you live perfectly down there, son, I will wash my grace over them, and whoever believes in you, I will choose to see they are perfect in my eyes. So the Son comes. He becomes flesh. He's growing as a human man. In his relationship to relate to God and believing grace, and that the Father just loves him, and the Father loves everyone, and the Father just wishes good upon everyone, and he shows his goodness with his teaching and his healing and his deliverance, and he continues to grow in just the majesty and the bigness of God's love and grace. And he knows he has resisted every temptation, that he's the only one who put on human flesh and was perfect. And so he goes to the cross and he chooses to die for things he never did. He died for all the darkness. Isaiah chapter 53 says that when he was on the cross, he took all our sins. He took all our family sins from generation to generation. He took on all sickness. He took on all disease. He took on all poverty. He took upon himself everything that's not good. And he buried it in the grave. And then 3 days later, the Father sends the Spirit and he's raised from the dead. But all those things stayed buried. And he turns to us and says, I've buried every wrong thing you've ever done, every anxiety, every fear, every sickness. All you have to do is believe I love you. Be saved by grace. Saved means I believe you are who you are, Jesus. And I want to walk with you. By grace, I believe you've taken every sin, every regret, every wrongdoing, every failure in my life, every temptation. You buried it under the ground. And my stuff is buried too. Because you love me. And I am saved from sickness and disease because you took every one of them that would ever arise in this earth, even this ugly virus, and you put it in the ground and you said, I have authority over this. And by grace, you are saved into divine health. It is His love gift to you. So I pray in the name of Jesus that you can really get set free and know it's not based on who you are, how good you are. It's not based on your works. It's not based on one thing about you. And that growing in grace is something that increases with power and greater in every area of your life the longer you know Him. And even now, he's praying that you will receive the fullness of grace. So before you go to bed tonight, and when you wake up in the morning, say, Jesus, I agree. Give me the power to receive fullness of grace. I want to soar in love and joy and divine health and wisdom, and the things of this world don't touch me. It's very simple, my friend. Be childlike and say, Jesus, I agree. Give me the power to receive the fullness of your grace.
1: You are listening to Journey of Faith with Dr. Thomasine Pickens from San Antonio, Texas. All greetings in the name of Jesus. This is your host today, Dr. Thomasine Pickens from San Antonio, Texas. It is an honor to be here with you all today. Today, I want to come to you regarding the topic on faith. Amen. Faith. We know Romans 10:17 tells us that faith comes by hearing, and hearing the word of God. So if I want to increase my life, and if I want to increase the blessings in my life, I must be a hearer of his word, and not just a hearer, but also a doer of his word. But I must hear his word. I must be around faith speaking people. If I want my life to change for the better, and if I want to have the things that God's word said that I could have, then I need to change the atmosphere, the environment, the people that I am around. And I need to start being around people that speak faith, because I need to hear faith. I need to begin to read his word, and I need to read his word out loud. Why? So that I can hear his word, since that's how faith comes about. Amen. And so we want to talk about faith today, because you have to know the will of God for your life. You have to know the will of God for your life. And we know that the Bible tells us in Hebrews 11 that faith is confidence in what we hope for and assurance about what we do not see. We had spoken last week or a few weeks back on hope, and I want to bring it back up for this moment, for this topic of faith, because to me, faith and hope, they go hand in hand. I have to believe that God is who he says he is. I have to believe that his word is true. I have to believe the things that he speaks into my spirit, the things that he tells me that he's going to do on my behalf. And when he gives me that peace beyond understanding, I have to trust my God. Oh, we have to. I have a sign in my office, and it says, "Let your faith be bigger than your fear." And we all know that fear is false evidence appearing real. I cannot operate in fear. I must operate in faith in all that I do. You must operate in faith in all that you do, because God is speaking, but are we listening to him? Faith is defined as an unquestioning belief that does not require proof or evidence. I'm going to read that again. Faith is defined as an unquestioning belief that does not require proof or evidence. I have faith in God. Why? Well, he's never failed me, number one, but I have faith in God because his word tells me I need to have faith in him. And so you don't go around questioning his word. You trust his word, you believe his word, and you operate in the things around his word. Amen. So we don't question God's word. If he said he's going to do it, he's going to do exactly what he said he would do. We have to trust and believe. When I was going through a major ordeal in my life, God told me to do two things, trust him and believe him. And I stood on those two words, and those two words took me through, oh my God, took me through a horrible time in my life, just by trusting and believing that he was going to do exactly what he said he was going to do. And here's my thing. My belief is he's going to do exceedingly abundantly. You're going to always hear me quote that scripture because I believe it. I know it's true. He's going to do exceedingly and abundantly above all that we could ask of him. But I have to have the faith. And the Bible says faith the size of a mustard seed. If you've ever seen a mustard seed, that's not very big at all. That's all the faith that is required of me to have what the word of God says that I can have, to do what the word of God says that I can do. That's all I have to have, is the faith the size of a mustard seed. And that's all that we need today. So if you want to increase your faith, you must read the promises of God. If you want to increase your faith, you must stay in the word of God. You must, you know, soak it up. Find out who he is. When I went through a really rough time in life, before I came to really know who he was over 20 years ago, I became curious as to who he was, because I had done a lot of things in life and I wasn't quite sure why he loved me so, but I knew that he loved me because he always made a way out of no way on my behalf. And I remember my grandmother had a sign in her bathroom that says, "The Lord will make a way somehow." And I remember that's one of the first things I probably ever start reading, was that sign that was in her bathroom. And I have held on to that sign to this very day, all these years. And when I was going through the season in my life and I did not know what to do, I held on to God's unchanging hand. I held on to the promises, the things that I knew he was going to do on my behalf, the things that he had already done. And I did not let go of what he was going to do for me. And although some days I was trembling because I did not know how things were going to turn out, but I knew that it was going to turn out according to his will and his word. Why? Because that's exactly where I had positioned myself. I had positioned myself to be in his will. And so as I was saying a few minutes ago, so when I was going through this period in my life over 20 years ago, I wanted to know, why did he love someone like me? And so I began to read the Bible, and I read in the New Testament everything in red, because I wanted to know everything that Jesus has said and all the things that Jesus was saying. And his words gave me so much peace. It gave me peace that the Bible talks about how you will have peace that surpasses all understanding. And although I was in a bad situation, in a bad position, I had peace. That if I just held on to God, if I just continued to pray to him, if I continued to talk to him, if I continued to try to live my life as holy as I possibly could, that he would do some great and wonderful and amazing things in my life. And do you know, I can tell you today in 2021 that God has done exceedingly and abundantly more than I ever could have asked of him. He has done some things in my life that I just didn't expect, and so many things that I can honestly say I probably don't even deserve the love that God has shown me and the blessings and the benefits that he has given to me. But my faith has been charged up, and I want to charge up somebody's faith here today. I want to charge you up. I want you to change your mind and change your thought process. And I want you to start saying and thinking, God can do anything for me. God can do anything for me. And I want you to receive that in your spirit today. And I want you to begin to confess his word and know that he can do anything. Faith doesn't come by praying for it or fasting or begging for it. Faith comes by hearing his words, studying his word, spending quality time in the word of God. I just challenge the people that are connected to me for the month of January. We read Proverbs every day, a chapter a day. And the purpose of reading Proverbs is that it's the book of wisdom. And it was to give us the wisdom that we need to do what we need to do in 2021. So I'm going to encourage you all every day, find a passage of scripture and read that scripture. Study that scripture and ask God to show you how to apply that scripture to your life and begin to apply it to your life so that you can have what the word of God says you can have, so you can have the peace that you need. So when everybody else is panicking and running all over the place, you are calm, and you can cause the room, the environment to calm down, because you can tell them, trust God. Trust God. I'm going to give you four reasons today to trust God. Four reasons why you should trust your God. Oh my goodness, this is going to bless your entire life. Number one, God knows it all. That's the first reason. God knows it all. He created it all, and he knows it all. So that's why I trust him. That's why I have faith in he is who he says he is, because he is the creator of it all. Go all the way back to Genesis 1:1 and read what God did from the very beginning, and what he's done in the beginning, he's continually to do it in our lives. Amen. Number two, all things are possible with God. There is nothing that is impossible with God. All things are possible. Oh my God, let me say that again. All things are possible with God. You have to know that. You got to get that in your spirit. You have to start telling yourself that each and every day, that all things are possible with my God, that there's nothing my God cannot do on my behalf. Number three, God can be trusted, and God is worthy of our trust. Let me say that again. God can be trusted, and God is worthy of a trust. Why can God be trusted? Because he has never left us nor forsaken us. He has never turned his back on us. He has never walked away from us. So he can be trusted. God has earned my trust. I don't know about you, but he has earned my trust. Because late in the midnight hour, when I feel like I have nobody, oh, I can feel the presence of God in my home. When I feel like I don't have nobody to turn to, I feel the arms of the Lord all around me. When I'm going through something, I can feel the peace of God upon my life. I can feel him everywhere that I go. And I know that I'm not alone. I know that he's there with me. I know that he cares and he loves me. And let me tell you something. He cares about you, and he loves you as well. God loves you. Please get that in your spirit. God loves you. He loves you so much. He has so much in plan, so much planned for you. You just have to get into his presence and find out what it is that he has specifically for you. I'm giving you four reasons. I can give you 104 reasons. I can give you 1,000,004 reasons, but I'm going to give you the four reasons to trust God. And the fourth reason you need to trust God and not doubt. The Bible tells us to lean not on our own understanding. Stop trying to figure it out. Stop trying to even work it out and take it to God and wait for God to give you the response. Wait for God to show you what he's going to do. Wait for God to tell you how to move and wait for God to tell you when to move. Amen. The fourth reason that you need to trust God is because God is our creator. God is our source and God is our resource. God is your boss. God is your manager. God is your supervisor. God will touch the heart of anybody on your behalf. You just have to be in right standing with God, and God will work it out with everyone else. And listen, we have to go through certain things. The Bible says that there are certain things we have to go through. Read the story of Job. But we know, we trust God. We know that although I'm going through this, I'm trusting that God has assigned me to this thing. So anything that God has assigned me too, I'm going to be able to walk through it because it is an assignment and I trust God. I have faith in God and I know that he would not allow me to go through anything that I'm not equipped for. See, that's the kind of trust and kind of faith you have to have in God, knowing that he's not going to put you in anything that you're not equipped to handle. Everything that he allows you to go through is for your benefit so that you can see how far you have come along. It's for your benefit so you can see how powerful and how magnificent your God is. So there's nothing he's going to allow you to go through that you cannot handle. The Bible says that he will not put more on you than you can bear. What does that mean? That means sometimes you need to get on your knees and say, Father, here I am. Father, strengthen me. And let me go back and not sometimes, but all the time. Every day when we wake up, before we leave our homes, before we go about doing our day, we need to ask God to strengthen us, to guide us, to protect us, and to show us what it is that he has for us. I'm talking to you today about faith, having the faith that you need to conquer all the things that God has already equipped you to conquer. You have to change your mindset, you have to change your attitude, and you have to change your mannerism to be able to benefit from all the things that God has for you. You got to walk like a boss. You can't walk like you're scared, but you got to walk like a boss. Amen. Thank you so much for joining me today on Journey of Faith with Dr. Pickens. Oh my goodness, I cannot wait to next week to finish this because it is powerful. Heavenly Father, we thank you for who you are. We thank you for all the things that you have done and all the things you will do. Lord God, continue to minister to us this word on faith and equip us and get us in the place and the position that we need to be in to do your will. God, we just thank you for everything. And everyone that you've connected us to. In Jesus' name we pray.
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0: Hello, dear saints of God. This is Daphna and her weekly Bible study. It's just so good to have you with us today. God is just so good, and we're just excited about what God is doing in our lives and in our world. We want to thank him today for answered prayer, for his protection, for his healing hand, for his provision, for his love for us. And we're starting the study of the book of Ephesians. It's a verse-by-verse study. We'll be doing this for quite some time now. We're in chapter 1, and we're going to start with verse 13 today if you want to grab your Bibles. One of the things that the book of Ephesians teach us is our position in Christ, and thought we'd start each broadcast with just this This morning act of faith is what it's called. It's just a declaring who God is and what we have in Him. And it goes like this. I believe in the Son of God, therefore I am in Him. Having redemption through His blood and life by His Spirit, He is in me. And all fullness is in Him. To Him I belong by creation, by conquest, by purchase.

deeper. Amen. Amen. I want to make a comment on the one statement. There is no difficulty inward or outward, and there is no cloud between my Lord and me. Now, a cloud could mean unconfessed sin. I am one that periodically, for my own personal cleansing, I will take a pen and paper and I will set before the Holy Spirit and I will say, reveal to me any sin that is hindering my relationship with you or with others. And I don't argue with him. I write down whatever comes to my mind and I take those to the cross for forgiveness and cleansing. And I just want to recommend and suggest that you consider having that little exercise. It's wonderful to be free and to be cleansed and to be forgiven. And I want that to be a reality in your life. And may the Lord make that possible for you and bless you. Now, in Ephesians chapter 1, we started, and Paul is the author of this book. We talked about him being an apostle. We talked about saints. We talked about that we are saints if we've believed on the Lord Jesus Christ. That's not sinless perfection, but it's a position of being in Christ Jesus. We talked about because we are in the family of God, we are children. We have been regenerated. We've been born again to that family. So we have all of God's riches in Christ Jesus. We have the blessing of the Holy Spirit. And we're starting in verse 13 today of chapter 1 in the book of Ephesians. Verse 13, in whom you also trusted after that you heard the word of truth and the gospel of your salvation, in whom also after that you believed, you were sealed with the Holy Spirit of promise, which is the earnest of our inheritance until the redemption of the purchased possession unto the praise of his glory. Wherefore, I also, after I heard of your faith in the Lord Jesus and love for all of the saints, cease not to give thanks for you, making mention of you in my prayers, that the God of our Lord Jesus Christ, the Father of glory, may give unto you the spirit of wisdom and revelation in the knowledge of him. And bless the Lord for the reading of his word, the inspired, infallible word of God, the truth beyond all truth. Bless the word to our soul. So, the blessings from God, the Holy Spirit. In verse 13, he has sealed us. He has sealed us. You are sealed. You're glued together. We're sealed. The entire process of salvation is in this verse, and it tells how a sinner becomes a saint. First, we hear the gospel. We hear the gospel of salvation. We hear the good news. This is the good news, that Christ died for our sins, was buried, and rose again. In a nutshell, Christ died for our sins, was buried, and rose again. Having heard the word, the Ephesians believed, and it is this faith that brought salvation. It is God's plan for evangelism. When the Ephesians believed, they were sealed with the Holy Spirit. When you believe, you received the Holy Spirit. When you believed and asked Jesus into your heart, you received the Holy Spirit. The Holy Spirit is a person. You receive the Holy Spirit immediately on trusting Jesus Christ. This is not an experience subsequent to conversion. What is significant about being sealed with the Holy Spirit? What's that all about? For one thing, it speaks of a finished transaction. Even today, when important legal documents are processed, they are stamped with the official seal to signify the completion of the transaction. They'll stamp it filed in the courts.

sealing also implies ownership, and God has put his seal on us because he has purchased us with his own blood. It is also security and protection. So we have a finished transaction, we have ownership, and we have security and protection. And now the Roman seal on the tomb of Jesus carried this meaning. So the believer belongs to God, the believer is safe, and the believer is protected, because as a believer we are part of a finished transaction. According to John 14, 16, and 17, the Holy Spirit abides with the believer forever and ever. He is our comforter. He is with us. He lives in us. We are his dwelling place. We are the temple of the Holy Spirit. Our bodies, these human bodies, he literally lives in us. That's a big wow. And somebody ought to say amen. I hope you're shouting. Wherever you're driving, get out and run around the car and holler hallelujah. It is possible, though. But now we have the transaction. We are owned by him. We have security and protection. But it is possible for us to grieve the Holy Spirit and to lose the blessing of his ministry. But he never leaves us. There's a difference in grieving him. But he never leaves you. He never leaves us. He has given us an earnest. In Paul's day, the word earnest meant a down payment to guarantee the final purchase of some commodity or a piece of property. Even today, we hear real estate agents talk about earnest money. And the Holy Spirit is God's first installment to guarantee that he will finish his work and eventually bring us into glory with him. The redemption of the purchased possession refers to the redemption of the body at the return of Christ. Redemption is experienced in three stages. Number one, we have been redeemed through faith in Jesus Christ. Number two, we are being redeemed as the Spirit works in our lives to make us into the image of Christ. We're being conformed, Romans 12, 1 and 2. We are to be transformed by the renewing of our minds, and we're not to be conformed to the world. We are being redeemed as the Spirit works in our lives, making us into the image of Jesus. And number three, we shall be redeemed when Christ returns, and we will be like him, for we shall see him as he is. And we can read his return, his promise of his return, and as the King of Kings and the Lord of Lords, and he's coming for his children. He's coming for his bride. Now, as we conclude these thoughts, we have examined a number of basic Bible doctrines in this chapter, and all on the theme of our riches in Christ. So let's take a review. True riches comes from God. Number two, all of these riches comes from God's grace and for his glory. And these riches are only the beginning. The Bible is our guidebook, and the Holy Spirit is our teacher. And by faith, we can claim God's promises and draw on his limitless wealth to meet every need that we may face. I want to encourage you today that whatever your needs are, that you look to Christ to meet those needs. In reviewing, we talked about the letter, the book of Ephesians. It was to the saints at Ephesus. That's who Paul wrote to. And according to his wonderful doxology in verse 2, what has been given to every true Christian? We know that grace and peace are given to us through Christ Jesus. And as a Christian, what do we need to know most of all that we're saved by grace and not by works or not by our behavior, but by grace. And grace is a free gift of salvation. And then from what can all of our needs be supplied? According to his riches,
in his glory, not what we have, but what Christ has. And where do we find all of these spiritual blessings? They're found in Christ Jesus. And so why have we been chosen in Christ? What is the key to that? We are to be the praise of the glory of his grace. We bring praise and honor. The purpose is important, that we follow and are discipled and follow the ways of Jesus, but sharing your story. Share your story of how Jesus changed your life, of the fulfillment that God brought in your life, the changes that he made in your life because of your faith and love in Christ Jesus. Share your story. Win others to come to the cross and to know the Lord Jesus Christ. So how do we become a Christian, or how do we become children of God? We believe on the Lord Jesus Christ. And what is the price that gives us entrance into heaven? Jesus' death, burial, and resurrection. It's all in the blood of Jesus Christ and the cross of Jesus Christ. What does the word redemption mean? It's a price that's paid to deliver one from sin. We have been redeemed by the blood of the Lamb. So I want to encourage you, as we continue the study in this gospel, the book of Ephesians that Paul wrote to the church at Ephesus, that you know the fullness of Christ Jesus, that you have been called and you have been found in him and been born again, that you've been forgiven, that your place is in Christ Jesus, and that you are experiencing the wealth of the riches of God the Father. Until we meet again, my prayer is for you to know the fullness of the Lord Jesus Christ in all ways. In Jesus' name, amen.

0: Hello, hello, and welcome back to A Call to Love. This is Matt, and I am here with a beautiful woman named Rachel.
1: So happy to be here.
0: So we are so honored and grateful to share space with you.
1: Yes.
0: This is A Call to Love, where we are learning how to love God, love ourselves, and then be in love with people.
1: Oh, what a great journey that is.
0: Oh, my goodness. It's like Moses says, it's the great and terrible wilderness. Meaning all of the splendor and the glory. But sometimes, you know what? You're just like, this is a little dry, Lord.
1: This is hard.
0: Yeah, this is harder than I thought it would be. It's supposed to be rainbows and butterflies the rest of my life. So I say that to say, man, this is though, we talk often about, there are few things in this world that are worth it, that are worth you giving your life for. And this is one of them.
1: Absolutely.
0: That we get to participate in the fullness of salvation that Jesus brought. And it's love.
1: Like,
0: it is just being captured by his love.
1: Yeah, there's nothing better.
0: Nothing better. It's a good language for it. Nothing better. Well, if you've journeyed with us at all, I'm going to do a 30-second recap. But if you've journeyed with us at all, we've been in Mark 8. And it is blowing our minds. Jesus is here, and he is excited about talking about what living in the kingdom looks like. And so in Mark 8, there's this section where Jesus feeds the 4,000. Powerful encounter, 4,000 men. And then immediately in verses 11 and 12, the Pharisees come and they want to dispute. They bring this heart posture of argumentation. I don't know if that's a word, but they bring it. And and then there's this section in 13 through 21 where Jesus gets on the boat on the other side of the lake. He tells them, you know, why does this generation want a sign? You know, you don't need, I just gave you a sign. He didn't say this, but he just did a feeding of a 4,000. They come and say, give us another sign. He says, no sign will be given to you. He goes across the lake and he heals a man. So there's very interesting things going on, talking about your heart posture actually can determine the Jesus you experience, you know?
1: Yeah.
0: Which I think I'm going to say that again because that felt good to me.
1: Yeah, say that again.
0: Your heart posture and your heart as you approach him many times can influence who Jesus is that you experience, right? And so Jesus comes and he's warning his disciples, hey, as you know, you're going to be carrying something in the future, and just know, you need to be aware that perhaps the two most influential things in any culture are the religious community and the political community. Those ways of thinking are trying to drive wedges constantly. In an us versus them, I'm in, you're out.
1: Yep.
0: Those paradigms that I don't think Jesus was carrying at this point, because he was going anywhere and everywhere that the Spirit led.
1: Right.
0: And so he was captivated by one voice and one voice alone.
1: Yeah. He had none of those like soul barriers.
0: Oh, that's a good language. Mm-hmm. Yeah. So then he gives us a prophetic picture in all his mercy. He comes and this is the only time in Scripture that we see he has to pray for somebody twice. That's what's crazy to me. He literally, dead people are rising, leprosy disappears. I mean, crazy stuff. He's walking,
1: calming the storm.
0: Calming the storm. He's walking on. This is the only time where he does it once, and it's not fully manifested, and now he has to pray again. Which I think it's not because it was incapable. It's because maybe this miracle is actually communicating something deeper to this group of people that were following him.
1: Yeah.
0: And how often, like, the Lord will do something in a delayed way because he's actually teaching me something different about the kingdom than just the physical miracle.
1: Right. You know? It's for us, yeah.
0: Yeah. And so we see that here, right? That this, he warns them about the leaven of their hearts, that your heart posture, right? And then he gives them this prophetic picture of, like, what does true sight look like? It doesn't just look like, oh, I have Jesus plus my political views. I have Jesus plus my religious, you know, performance orientation. It's like, no, when Jesus is trying to say, I am the one that touches your eyes and you will see clearly. Mm-hmm. I'm the one that, like, it's like, I love this language here of, like, this blind man, he could have been healed and seen men like trees and kind of settled for that paradigm of, like, I could see better than when I was in my darkness.
1: Yeah.
0: Right? And how often I can go, well, I'm better than I was, and there's nothing wrong with that. But knowing that, no, Jesus has complete and total restoration for me. He wants to restore everything that the enemy has stolen.
1: Yeah.
0: That there's no remnants of it left.
1: Amen.
0: And this beautiful piece here that as we're walking out, it's like, what does true sight look like for you? And what does, you know, what is his heart for when he says he has all of the kingdom has been given to him, and now he invites you into it? What does that look like? Mm-hmm. Well, it looks like, he has freedom for me.
1: Yeah.
0: But what is that freedom? And I think, in part, freedom is the capacity to see. And we're going to continue on here. We're going to start in verse 27, but I love this picture here because, so once again, Peter, he's kind of become the band leader of this tribe, right? Maybe because he's the most vocal. But he's watching the 4,000 get fed. And then he's across the boat. And he's in the middle of that conversation where he's saying, is it because we forgot the bread? And then Jesus has to say, how do you not understand? So then he's watching this blind man get healed. Verse 27. Now Jesus and his disciples went out to the towns of Caesarea Philippi. And on the road, he asked his disciples, saying to them, who do men say that I am? I love this language. So what have you guys heard? What are you guys hearing about me? And so they answered, John the Baptist. Some say Elijah, others one of the prophets. But this is my favorite. And he said to them, no, but who do you say that I am? So think about this. In light of everything that's been going on, right? Because you know who people are saying Jesus is being influenced by their religious upbringing. They're being influenced by his relationship to Rome. I mean, there's all of these things that are influencing how they're hearing. Oh, yeah, it's John the Baptist come back to life. Oh, it's Elijah. These are all messianic prophecies pointing at you're going to overthrow Rome. They all have a hidden agenda to it. Come on. You know, it's not just a clean, oh yeah, you're John the Baptist. It's like, no, John the Baptist started the revolution. He rose in you and now you're going to finish it. It has all of these hooks of expectation into it.
1: Yeah.
0: So Jesus says, who do they say that I am? And you can feel the hooks. Well, they think it's going to be this and they think it's going to be this and they, right? And then Jesus has the audacity to say, no, wait a minute. But who do you say that I am? You've seen me up close. You've seen the blind man healed. And he said to them, but who do you say that I am? And Peter answered, and he said to him, you're the Christ. I think it's in Matthew where Jesus then looks at Peter and he says, well said, Simon Peter, for you didn't think of this on your own. Uh-huh. Because I know you on the boat. You are a little dense like the rest of them.
1: Right.
0: Right? I say that jokingly because I don't think Jesus would ever say that. But it was one of those, he said, well said, Simon Peter. You didn't think of this. This was revealed. This was revelation from my Father.
1: Mm.
0: So I love this language, right? Where, what do we see here? That they're in the middle of a moment with the 4,000 where Jesus does a miracle and there's enough abundance left over. And you've probably been in this place where you've seen God do something powerful, or he's fulfilled a promise and an answer in your life. And then almost immediately you're met with some form of opposition where the enemy tries to steal the seed that was deposited in that miracle.
1: Uh-huh.
0: And it comes with an argument, something in your family happens, you get persecution, something takes place that's trying to rob the fruit of the seed that was deposited in what you saw God do. And so then Jesus comes and he says, let me warn you, there's leaven getting sown in here. Beware of that. Don't let that rob what you saw God do right in front of you.
1: Right.
0: Even more so, once you come a little bit closer, let me show you this is what you need. You need me to multiple step you into true vision. And here, for the first time, what we find is that as Jesus is standing there, it's a breakthrough moment for Peter, because Peter can say, oh, I'm not actually influenced right now by what I hear people say about you. I'm not influenced by the gossip or the hearsay or even others' opinions that are rooted in their own agendas. You know what's been incarnated in me? You know what I'm convinced of is that you are the Christ.
1: Yeah.
0: You are the one I've been waiting for.
1: Yeah. He's so in tune with the Holy Spirit within him that he can hear that.
0: Come on. Is this? Yeah. Is that not? I see the difference between I see men like trees.
1: Mm-hmm.
0: No, I see clearly.
1: Mm-hmm.
0: No, I know exactly who you are, Jesus. Mm-hmm. I can almost pick out that voice that has an agenda attached to it. I know the trappings of that voice because it is robbing of all the seeds of love, joy, peace, patience, kindness, goodness, gentleness, faithfulness, and self-control.
1: Yeah.
0: Like this is the picture. For Mark, this is the picture of true vision. When we can look up and we can see, no, you are the Christ. You're the one that is the bedrock for everything for me.
1: Yeah.
0: You're the one leading me into all truth. You're the one. It becomes our one thing.
1: Yes.
0: Right?
1: Yes.
0: And so all of this rolls back, though, into this, blessed are the poor in spirit, for theirs is the kingdom of heaven. That there are places where whatever that leaven is, the political, the religious, whatever you want to call it, it's trying to position you to find your security in what you know, what you believe. That you know, now I'm the expert in this. And constantly Jesus is trying to warn us, hey, beware of that leaven where you become the expert.
1: Mm.
0: Right? I'm not saying that we aren't confident in what we believe, but that's a different confidence than what Peter communicates here.
1: Mm-hmm.
0: That's a confidence in a lot of the hearsay and the gossip and all this other stuff, and I'm really confident in my own opinion.
1: Mm-hmm.
0: There's an awakening that takes place where I see differently because everything's kind of fallen away other than the one thing. The
1: yeah.
0: one thing that I ask, the one thing that I seek, that I would see you. I would spend a day in your courts.
1: Yeah. And then in addition to that, as we were preparing, we felt that one of the things Holy Spirit wanted to open our eyes to and your eyes to is to see more clearly the people around us, that we could see them the way that God created them to be without having any other filters.
0: Yeah.
1: And that way we can pray in their life in earth as it is in heaven.
0: Oh, come on.
1: That the dreams that the Father has, the dreams and the plans that the Father has for each person in our lives, we can now come into an agreement with Him, with His will and His plans and desires for them.
0: That's so good. Because what Peter encounters here is he says, you didn't think of this. My Father told you this. We see one of the first moments one of His disciples is able to say, on earth as it is in heaven. I heard it and I can give my agreement to
1: yes,
0: it.
1: Yes, yes.
0: So when we give our agreement to what the Father is saying, it takes root and it begins to change the atmosphere that we're in.
1: Yes.
0: And so when you're sitting with somebody, when you're ministering to someone, when you're walking through the grocery store with someone, and you are in that place of unity with Him, man, and you hear His whisper, you can either put your language to it in agreement, or you can just bring agreement to it in your own heart
1: mm-hmm.
0: of, oh, on earth as it is in heaven. Jesus, may that be so.
1: Mm-hmm.
0: I see them the way you see them.
1: And sometimes it's the most difficult with the people we're closest to.
0: Yeah.
1: Because of the everyday interactions can bring frustrations or hurts, or we see them at their worst, and so now we can rely on how we see them rather than how the Holy Spirit wants to show us that the Father sees them.
0: Oh, that's so good.
1: And so, yeah.
0: No, I think that's beautiful because I think this leaven stuff,
1: mm-hmm.
0: it's really about when Jesus says, beware of the leaven, it's about, hey, is your cup clean?
1: Mm-hmm.
0: Is the cup of your heart clean to carry me in a fresh way?
1: Yes.
0: And so we just want to bless you right now, whatever that looks like. Holy Spirit knows if it's cleaning the cup, if it's repenting, if it's releasing forgiveness, whatever it is, we bless you to get that cup clean.
1: Yeah.
0: Because you are made to carry His presence and you are made to see.
1: Yes.
0: And to see with true vision.
1: Yes.
0: And so we bless you with that you would carry Him in a new way.
1: Yeah. Amen.

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Jehovah Jireh, my provider. Jehovah Rophe, the Lord my healer. Jehovah Nisi, the Lord is my banner. Jehovah Rohi, the Lord is my shepherd. Jehovah Shammah, the Lord is there. Jehovah Shalom, the Lord is my peace.

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Jehovah Mekadesh, the Lord sanctifies. 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Jehovah Elohim, the self-existent.

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1: Hello, everyone. This is Dr. Susan, and this is His Prayer for You. And it is our delight, our pleasure, our honor, and yes, our responsibility as your brothers and sisters to pray for you every day. We lift you up before the throne, and we intercede for you. And we're praying that even in these next few moments, that heaven will open up over you and you will discover a new realm of truth that you've never seen before. Jesus says the truth sets us free. And actually, it is the truth sets you free now. And the more truth you get, the freer you'll get. And then when you get more truth, you'll get more free. And it is a picture that it is never ending, that we can never get to the end of the truth of why Jesus came to this earth and the power of his cross and resurrection, that it is boundless truth. And every time we receive greater truth and greater revelation, we are changed inside. And we grow the way Jesus grew in Luke chapter 2, verse 40. We grow in the strength in our soul and in our spirit by growing in wisdom. And it's not wisdom as the world. It's a specific wisdom of where we grow in knowing how to relate to God in every situation of life and to draw strength from him as to what to say and what to decide and what to believe and what attitude to have. And secondly, he grew not just in wisdom, but in the grace of the Lord being upon him. And the word grace is the free, loving kindness of the Father God, who wants to bestow, pour out upon you good things just because he loves you. And grace is 100% determined by the giver. So he is always ready to give wholeheartedly. And that's why one of the most powerful prayers you can pray is one simple sentence. O Holy Spirit of God, give me the power to receive all the love he has for me. Because the wisdom is yours. The grace is yours. With no boundaries. It's just us receiving. And sometimes we don't know how to receive. So we humble ourselves and we just say, Holy Spirit, sometimes I don't know how to receive, or I don't know how to go higher and get freer and more love and authority and wisdom. And so, Holy Spirit, help me receive and believe all the love Jesus has for me. You know, when Jesus began his ministry in the earth, he could have preached on endless topics. He could have started at the very beginning with Adam and Eve, and he could have revealed sermon upon sermon, teaching upon teaching, but he didn't. When he first began his ministry, the Bible sums up all of his teachings in one sentence, as if to say, this is the one sentence, and everything he's going to preach and teach and be and do is hidden in this one sentence. This one sentence reveals the purpose of his life, his destiny, his mission, his purpose, his goal, his motivation. and it's found in Matthew chapter 4, verse 17. And Jesus began to preach, saying, "Repent, for the kingdom of heaven is at hand." May the Spirit of God come upon you right now to help you understand the power of this sentence. And may the Spirit of God come upon you to explode your boundaries and help you believe and receive the fullness. The word repent is often misunderstood in this world. The actual Greek word that Jesus used when he said repent had stages to it. At first, you have regret for something you've done or something that's happened to you. Two, because you regret it and you don't want it to happen again, you open yourself up to have a wiser view of the past and why you regret that, and the future and why you don't want to do it again. And then three, your heart changes. But there is a fourth key to repent. This isn't just a private moment between you and you. Me, myself, and I. It's not just private. It's a dialogue that happens between you and the loving Father God. And that's what brings the change. A lot of people go, I'm sorry, but they then do it again. And they really don't want to, but they keep doing it again. That's not what Jesus is talking about. This repent is realizing the Father God loves you and saying, "Father, I regret that I did this. Or I regret this happened to me and I responded this way. Father, I did this and now I have a wiser view. I see why I did it and I see the harm that it's done and I don't want to do this again. Father, I want a different heart, so I respond and live differently. I want to change, Father." Jesus says, relate, have the wisdom to relate to the Father over it, and His grace will change you. And His whole ministry was about the Father loves you and wants to lift you up above and change you. He says, "For the kingdom of heaven." The kingdom of heaven means the kingdom, the domain, the government, the rule of heaven. When Jesus taught them the prayer, "Our Father which art in heaven," he said, "Thy kingdom come, thy will be done on earth as it is in heaven." And Jesus says, "I've come to tell you that if you'll look and talk to the Father about the way you've done life, the things you've regretted, you wish things had turned out differently, and you let Him change your heart, you can then step in and know the kingdom of heaven can come to earth." That He can so fill your mind and your heart with wisdom and peace and love that the decisions you would make in heaven you can make here on earth. And He can so change your heart to believe that the things of this world do not govern your life. And you set your eyes on Him and say, "I want the kingdom of heaven in my life." Then the love that is in heaven becomes yours. And the provision and the way to handle crisis and stress and needs, that wisdom, that faith becomes yours. And He says, "The kingdom of heaven is at hand. It will come." At hand means it's near. It's near. Wherever you are, that's where the kingdom of heaven is. So Jesus was saying, please, I want you to see truth so you can be free. Repent. Consider the things you regret that you've done or that have happened to you, and ask the Father to make you wiser so you can see that they have not borne good fruit. You really don't want those patterns. You really don't want that reaction. And ask the Father to change your heart. He said, then the kingdom of heaven will come near to you. The door will be open. Your heart will be open. And he can show you the wisdom to know how to do life with God. And let him show you how to respond and how to think and how to decide. And his grace, you will believe it. And you will look to him for the wisdom and the peace and to meet your needs. And the kingdom of heaven is wherever you are. It's the picture of the Father saying, here I am on my throne and I have the kingdom of heaven up here. Please, can I serve you? Can I share it on earth? And so he's looking, who will believe? Who will kind of reach up and connect, hold hands with the Father and say, yes, Father, I want to live that way. Let's bring it to earth where I am. I want to live with the mind of Christ and the heart of Christ. And I want to be a blessing to people the way Jesus was. And I want to live like this on earth, Father. I don't want the terror and the darkness and the evil and everything of this world to rule my life. You have one life. You can either let the world rule it for you, or you can lift up your head and eyes and live and receive the invitation of Jesus that says, come up here. And ask the Father to change your heart and see there is a higher way to live. Paul describes it this way when he says, you're a citizen of heaven. That when you step into this fullness with Jesus as the Son of God, you are a citizen of heaven and the earth, and you don't live like everyone else in the earth. Your love is greater. Your peace is greater. Your health is greater. Your provision is greater. Your heart is full of love to bless other people. You live above the fears and the turmoil of this world and the bitterness and the anger. No. Is that really where you want to live your life? In stress and anger? You have one life, dear one. You have one life. Come on. Wake up. And even if you've been a believer for 30 or 40 years, honey, wake up. There's always a higher realm. There's always more power to believe and power to love. So repent. So, you know, I've got some regrets. There's a higher way to live. Father, change my heart and keep changing me all my life. And let the kingdom of heaven come near to me. Let me receive that wisdom and grace, and let me share it with others. Let me walk in such a power of love that I can bring healing to others and encouragement to others. And let me be a disciple of yours, Jesus, walking with you and leaning in to hear your voice in every moment. He loves you, dear ones. There's a higher place for you. So pretty, please. Please. Before you go to bed tonight. And when you wake up in the morning, say, Jesus, I agree with what you're praying for me. Take me higher. I want more. Holy Spirit, give me the power to receive all the love. Jesus. Jesus. I agree.
2: 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Greetings, everyone. 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Oh, my goodness, I'm excited and delighted to be here with you all today, and the word that God has dropped into my spirit will bless your life tremendously. 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And it is going to be powerful and exciting. Let me give you the word for today. Jeremiah 29:13. The word says, "You will seek me and find me when you seek me with all of your heart." Hallelujah. We have to seek God with everything. As we go into 2021, we have to go in with the right mindset. We have to go in with the right attitude. We have to go into 2021 truly trusting and believing that God is who He said He is. We have to go in, as we talked last week, having that unstoppable faith. And this week, we have to go in seeking God with everything that is within us. We have to seek Him. We have to praise Him. We have to worship Him and honor Him. God has so much for His children. And in this hour, we have to position ourselves to receive what God has for us. Oh my, I have a word for you today that is going to bless you. I remember a time when I was not seeking God for the right reasons. I was seeking God because I simply was afraid that if I didn't seek Him, He would get me. I didn't have the right mindset. And when I found out that when you desire to have a relationship with the Lord, when you have a hunger from the inside, from your heart to be with the Father, that changes everything. He's no longer scary, but He's actually someone you look forward to being in the presence of. I now love being in the presence of God, where before I did it out of guilt and out of fear. And now it is an honor and a privilege to get up every day seeking Him with my whole heart. That means when you seek God with a whole heart, that means you forgive those that have come up against you. You forgive those that may have betrayed you. You forgive those who may not be saying nice things about you. You forgive them. Why? Because God has forgiven us of all of our sins. It doesn't mean that you have to go back and reconnect to them, but you do have to forgive them. We have to go to the Lord with a pure heart and clean hands, as He tells us in Psalms 51. I have to ask Him daily to create in me a pure heart so that my heart is right before God. When your heart is right before God, there's nothing that can stop the call of God on your life, the will of God for your life, when your heart is right with God. So we have to desire to seek Him. We have to desire to find Him. God is wherever we are. He is omnipresent, and He can be with all of us at the exact same time. So we're not bothering God when we go to God. We're not bothering God when we call on His name. We're not bothering God when we're seeking His face. Don't just seek the hand of God, but seek God's face. That means don't just go to God for what you can get. Go to God because that's how He created us. He created us. Remember, when He created Adam and Eve, He created them because He wanted to be in relationship with them. And nothing has changed. God still wants to be in a relationship with each and every one of us. So when you're seeking Him, you're going to find Him. When you call on His name, He's going to respond. When you lift your hands, He's going to be there to surround with His angels all around you. God is going to be there to love on you, to hold you up, to keep you in the midst of trials and tribulations. God will be there when things look rough and things look hard. He says, "I will never forsake you. I'll never leave you, nor shall I forsake you." And God means just that. So we have to want to, we have to desire to seek Him. God is not the type that's going to make you seek Him. He understands that He is good. Amen. God is good. He is good. He knows He is super fantastic. So He's not going to force us, but we should automatically have a desire to be in the presence of God, not just on Sunday and not just for Bible study, but we should desire to be with God each and every day of our life. I challenge each one of you to spend 2 hours and 40 minutes per day with the Lord. That's 10% of your day. spend 2 hours and 40 minutes with him every single day and watch and see, won't your life increase? Within that 2 hours and 40 minutes every day, you can worship him, you can read your Bible, you can watch sermons on TV, you can just talk to people, encourage them, and let them know how much God loves them. But spend 2 hours and 40 minutes seeking him every day, talking to him, worshiping him, and praising him every single day. And watch and see, doesn't your life completely change for the good? Oh my, God has something super fantastic for you in 2021. Eyes have not seen, ears have not heard. God is going to do some amazing things for each and every one of us. I've got to seek him with my everything. Today's sermon, if I haven't told you, is seek him like you've never sought after him before. Seek him like you've never sought after him before. You may say, well, Pastor T, you know, I've gone to church before and I just didn't feel anything. And I want to challenge you today. I want to challenge you today and tell you, I want to encourage you, accept this challenge and take the 2 hour and 40 minute challenge and spend time with God and watch and see, won't your relationship with God improve? Won't it get better than ever before? I'm telling you, when the Lord saved me, one of the things that he saved me, oh my God, I went to God so many times and I ran from him, then I would go back to him. And when I went back to him in 1996 and I said, God, I need you. God, if this thing called life is not going to work out for me, I'm just tired of it. I just can't keep doing it. And I sought after God. I purchased the Bible and I read everything in red because I knew that I had not been the best person that I could be. And I was simply amazed that God would love someone like me. Somebody on here today that's listening to this broadcast, you're wondering the same thing. How can God love someone like you? Well, let me tell you how he can love someone like you, because he created you. You are his child. That's the thing about God. When we mess up, we're still his children. God never walks away from us. He'll allow us to go through some things and he'll get on us, but God will never walk away from us. As long as you call on his name and as long as you're trying to get back to his mercy and his grace, the only way God will walk away from you is if you curse the Spirit of the Lord and you walk away yourself. But God is still going to be there waiting on you to come back to him, because he has some great things in store for each and every one of his children. I believe that with everything that is within me. God has some amazing things for you. You have to get in position to hear what God has to say for you in this hour. Stop running from God and run to God. You know, many times when we go through various things, we try to run from him. And God says, in this hour, I want you to run to me. Come to me, because I have something for you. I'm going to completely change your life and put you in the place that you never thought God would put you. Eyes have not seen, I'm telling y'all, ears have not heard what God has in store for those that truly seek him in this season. Don't get caught up in what you hear on the news, but get caught up in God's word and in the revelation of God's word. God is going to give you the truth, and God will tell you what's about to go down before it even happens, because God does not want any of us to get caught off guard. So you have to seek him with everything. You have to be in his presence. You can't run from God. And when you seek him with your heart and with everything that is within you, God will be in the midst. The Bible says, where two or more are gathered in his name, he shall be in the midst. God is with us right now, and he's speaking to each and every one of us. He's speaking to our hearts, and God is saying, come back to me. Come closer than you've ever been before. Don't be afraid of me. Don't run away from me, but come and let me give you rest. Come and let me speak to your hearts. Come, because I have something for you. Come, because I am your creator. He is the Omega. He's the Alpha and the Omega. God is the beginning and the end. There is nothing that we can do without God, but with God, we can do everything. Amen, somebody. We can do everything. We're coming from Jeremiah 29 and 13. There is nothing that God will withhold from those that truly love him and are truly and earnestly seeking him. Seek God when you don't understand what's going on. Seek God when your world is upside down. Seek God when everything is right in your life. When the money's right, the family's right, your mind is right, still seek God. And when things are upside down, seek God. We should seek Him all the time. Many times we go to God when we need something, and we need to be with Him all the time. If you will stay with God all the time, you won't have to keep running back to God, because He'll be there all the time waiting on you. Amen. God is waiting on us just to tell Him what it is that we need. I tell you, I appreciate each and every one of you for joining. This show will be on every Sunday. Again, I am Dr. Thomasine Pickens from San Antonio, Texas. I'm also a personal life, career, and transitional coach, and I have a weekly mentorship class. We have classes on Wednesday, and then we have workshops on Saturday. You can get that information from me by calling in to me at 877-726-2248. I'll give you my number again, 877-726-2248. And schedule an appointment with me, and I'll give you all the necessary information. I want to do life with you. I want to help you to live your life on purpose and live the life that God created for you. I know as we go through this journey of life, many times we get confused and we get distracted and we get off track, but I want to help you to get back on the track that God has for you so that you can finish all the assignments that God has single-handedly selected for you to finish. Before you came to the earth realm, God had an assignment on your life, and God has some things for you to do. Nobody else can do it but you. So join me here on Sundays and join my groups on Wednesday and on Saturday. Like I said, I'm with the Real Life Coaching Center and also Real Word Ministry, and the coaching aspect of it, the business. I am a believer, so everything is based on God's word. I can't do anything without the word of God. God's word is our foundation, and that's where many people go wrong. They try to do business and leave God out of the business, and if you leave God out of anything, it will simply not work. And so I encourage you to get connected to people, even in the business realm. Get connected to people who believe in God, who's not afraid to say that they believe in God, and who live a life that glorifies Him. We have to make sure that our lives glorify Him. That doesn't mean we're not going to make any mistakes, but that does mean that when we do make a mistake, we're going to quickly repent and get back in place and get back in position and continue our journey with God. Oh, it is a delight to be here with you all, and I'm so excited that the sermons that are going to be coming forth will truly bless your life. Please write into us. My mailing address is P.O. Box 760642, San Antonio, Texas 78245. I'll give that to you again. You can write into us at P.O. Box 760642, San Antonio, Texas 78245, and we will respond back to you. Thank you so much for being a part of my life, being a part of my journey. It is such an honor and a privilege to be here with you guys and speaking the truth, God's word. Seek Him. Seek God in every area of your life. You can't just seek Him in one area. You have to seek Him in every area, in your health, in your wealth, in your relationships, in your mindset. You have to keep God first in everything. And when you keep Him first, when you make God first, I promise you, when you make Him first, He will bless everything in your life. When you make Him first, when you give Him that 2 hours and 40 minutes a day, I promise you, God will speak to you like you have never imagined. God will show you some things that you never thought He would show you. God will do some things just for you because you trusted Him and you're believing in Him. Oh my God, I just thank you, Lord God, from the bottom of my heart for using us for a time as this. Let us pray. Heavenly Father, thank you for being who you are. Thank you, Lord God, for being everything that we need, Father God. Lord, we just exalt you right now. We praise you and we honor you, Father God. We love you, Lord God. Pull us closer to you, Father God. Teach us how to love you on a whole nother level, Lord God. Teach us how to seek you on a whole nother level, Lord God. Father God, we give you the praise, glory, and honor. In Jesus' name, amen.
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1: Hello, dear saints of God. In our last study, we concluded by saying and declaring that we are saints in Christ Jesus. This is Daphna's weekly Bible study, and we welcome you today. We're rejoicing in answered prayer, God's goodness to us, His healing hand, His financial touch, and being with us through these days in our global economy and in our situation with this pandemic. One of the things that we are studying now is the book of Ephesians, a verse-by-verse study. We got through three words in verse 1, our last time together. And as you know, we're doing the morning or the afternoon or the midnight act of faith, and we are reciting this. It's a confession that I've said, and I keep it at my office where I work, and I've carried it in my pocket, and I've repeated it over and over many times during my life. And we're going to say this together with each broadcast. I believe in the Son of God, therefore I am in Him, having redemption through His blood. In life by His Spirit, He is in me. In all fullness is in Him. To Him I belong by creation, by conquest, by purchase, and self-surrender. To me, He belongs for all my hourly needs. There is no cloud between my Lord and me. There is no difficulty inward or outward, which He is not ready to meet in me today. I believe I have received not the spirit of fearfulness, but of power and of love and of a sound mind. The Lord is my keeper. And bless the name of the Lord now and forevermore. Welcome. How good it is to have you join us. Ephesians chapter 1, verses 1 through 3. We talked about Paul. It starts out, Paul, an apostle of Jesus Christ by the will of God to the saints. He calls those folks in Ephesus saints, which are at Ephesus, and to the faithful in Christ Jesus. Grace to you and peace from God our Father and from the Lord Jesus Christ. We talked about Paul. We talked about his conversion on the road to Damascus. We talked about him calling those believers in Ephesus saints. We know that Ephesus, the church in Ephesus, is mentioned in the book of Revelation. But we were focusing on the word saint, which means that we've been set apart. It does not mean sinless perfection. It means that we are set apart, or it is related to the word sanctify, which means set apart. Now, when the sinner trusts Christ, they are taken out of the world and placed in Christ. What a beautiful picture. We are born again. We are born again of the Spirit. The Holy Spirit is a person. He comes into us as a live entity, a live person. And we are in Christ, and He is in us in the person of the Holy Spirit. What security. That's why Paul could cry out and declare that nothing could separate him from the love and the security that is in Christ Jesus. The believer is in the world physically, but not of the world spiritually. Now we possess the Holy Spirit. Every true believer possesses the Holy Spirit. It is through the Spirit's power that we are able to function in this world. And now, how do these people of Ephesus become saints? How did they become saints? Through faith and grace in the Lord Jesus Christ. The same way we become saints, through faith and grace in the Lord Jesus Christ. Believing that Jesus is the Messiah, the Son of God, that died on the cross to pay the penalty for our sins. It's the gospel story. It's the good news that we have. It's what we share with others so that they can know the Lord Jesus Christ and can have the Holy Spirit living in them. Now, question, do you see yourself as a saint?
3: do not answer that. Maybe you don't today, but maybe after we finish the study of Ephesians, you will see yourself as a saint. Again, I want to remind our listeners, it's not sinless perfection. The word faithful carries the meaning of believers in Christ. These people were not saved by living faithful lives, but they were saved because they put their faith in the Lord Jesus Christ. The word grace is used 12 times in the book of Ephesians and refers to the kindness

phrase "in Christ" is used 27 times in this letter, and it describes the spiritual position of the believer. The believers are identified with Christ, and they are able to draw on the wealth and the riches for their own daily living. Ephesians 1:3 states the theme, the Christian's riches in Christ. And we're going to talk about what you have, the riches that we have in Christ Jesus. The source of our blessing is God's grace and God's mercy. God is not poor. God is not poor. We're taught all throughout the world that he owns the cattle on 1,000 years. He is rich, and he has made us rich in his son Jesus. Now just remember, the wealth of this world is pennies when compared with the spiritual wealth that we have in Christ. And he promises to supply all of our needs according to his riches in glory. Not according to our financial statement or our bank account. We live in the spiritual. These are spiritual truths. The spiritual is far more important than the physical. Much more important. Get into the spiritual part of living and not just the physical. In Acts 19, 1 through 7, Paul asks the Ephesians a very good question. He asked them if they had received the Holy Spirit since they believed. That's a good question. I often ask that of others. Have you received the Holy Spirit since you believed? That's a good question. We might ask professed Christians today, have you received the Holy Spirit since you believed? If the answer is no, then they're not believers. They're not saved. Romans 8 and 9 states, now if anyone does not possess the Spirit of Christ, he is none of his. Romans 8, 15 and 16 says, unless you have the witness of the Spirit, you cannot draw on the wealth of the Spirit. So, how rich are we? What is this wealth all about? How rich are we? Our riches are in Christ Jesus. Our riches are in having and being filled with the Holy Spirit. If you do not have the Holy Spirit today, call upon the name of the Lord Jesus Christ. Believe on him that he died on the cross for your sins. Repent of your sins and confess him as Lord and Savior, and invite him to come into your heart and life and take over. And he comes in the person of the Holy Spirit, and you become a saint, and you will enjoy the spiritual wealth of being in Christ Jesus and being rich in God. So what about that richness? What are the blessings from God the Father? So we get into the verses 3, and we're going to read those 3 through 14. And God has blessed us. That's the heading in the scriptures. Blessed, in verse 3, blessed be the God and Father of our Lord Jesus Christ, who has blessed us with all spiritual blessings in heavenly places in Christ. Those are spiritual blessings. According as he hath chosen us in him before the foundation of the world, that we should be holy and without blame before him, having predestined us into the adoption of children by Jesus Christ to himself according to the good pleasure of his will, to the praise of the glory of his grace, wherein he hath made us accepted in the beloved. I love that portion of scripture, accepted in the beloved. In whom we have redemption through his blood, the forgiveness of sins, according to the riches. There it is again, riches of his grace, wherein he hath abounded toward us in all wisdom and prudence, having made known unto us the mystery of his will, according to his good pleasure, which he hath purposed in himself. So we will read through that verse 8, and we will talk about some of the words that we read in that portion of scripture. And we really can't read Ephesians chapter 1 without talking about the doctrine of election.

chosen. And Jesus, in John 3:16, which is a favorite scripture of many, many saints of God, for God so loved the world that he gave his only begotten son. And when I think of election, I think about God has elected the whole world to know his son. All are chosen. All are called, but some will not follow. There will be some people that refuse to receive Jesus Christ as Messiah, and that's and the Savior of the world, and that's referred to many times as man's free choice. So we will say a few words about this. But a seminary professor once said, "Try to explain election, and you may lose your mind. But try to explain it away, and you might lose your soul." So it's just easy. It's just all Jesus loves you. Jesus loves the whole world. All are called to the cross. The cross is for the whole wide world. Please know that that encompassed everyone that has ever lived and will live in the future, for God so loved the world. Wherever you are today, Jesus loves you. Salvation begins with God. It does not begin with man. He has not chosen me, but we have not chosen him, but he has chosen us, according to John 15:16. The lost sinner is left to his ways. That is left to his ways does not seek Christ. Romans 3 talks about, for all have sinned. Jesus loves everyone, but we're all sinned. For all have sinned and fallen short of the glory of God. There are no exceptions to that verse. All means everyone. But God, in his love, seeks out and goes after that one little sheep that is lost in the 99. One person Jesus will go after. God, in his love, seeks the sinner, and he's calling you today. If you are a sinner outside of Christ, Jesus is tenderly calling you today. He wants you to come home to the cross and believe on the Lord Jesus Christ. Trust him, repent of your sin, and invite him into your heart, and know the joy and the rest of knowing God the Father in Christ Jesus our Lord. In his holy name we pray and ask these things. Amen.

0: Hello and welcome back to A Call to Love, where we are on the journey of learning how to love God, love ourselves, and in turn, love each other. I am Matt, here with my beautiful wife,
1: Hello. Rachel.
0: And we're so grateful that we get to share space with you.
1: Yes.
0: We want to invite you in to the wonder and the mystery that is His heart for you, for us, for the world.
1: Yes.
0: And so with that being said, I'm going to pray, and then we're just going to hit the ground running.
1: Yep.
0: Jesus, we love you. We're so grateful for your presence. We're so grateful for who you are. We ask that you would just be present wherever the sound of my and Rachel's voice goes. We ask that your glory and your kingdom would come and your will would be done on earth as it is in heaven. We just love you. It's in your name we pray. Amen.
1: Amen.
0: Oh, well, welcome. Excuse me. I wanted to begin, and there's this passage in Luke 15 that has captured my attention and my imagination, if you will. And there's three actual parables that go back to back to back. Luke puts them all together, meaning he's building one idea, if you will. And it's out of Luke 15, it's the parable of the lost sheep, the parable of the lost coin, and then the parable of the lost son. And just as a cliff notes, if you're not familiar with those, the point is, it's the shepherd leaves the 100 to find the one sheep that's lost. And in verse 7, it ends and it says, Jesus draws this parallel and he says, I say to you that likewise there will be more joy in heaven over one sinner who repents than over 99 just persons who need no repentance. We're going to come back to that because that's a powerful, powerful sentence. But the next two, what's captured my imagination is that all three of these parables, even though they're about the lost sheep, the lost coin, and the lost son, they're actually about the joy that's in heaven when lost things are found. Mm-hmm. And I love this. All three of these parables, they end with great feasts. And I am a person that's wired for celebration anyway. But I love this idea, this concept that we see where Jesus is, he just emphasizes that there is more joy in heaven. There will be more joy in heaven over one sinner who repents than over 99 righteous people who need no repentance. What is it about God that before the foundation of the world, in his perfect enjoyment of himself, Father, Son, and Spirit, they were perfectly in joy and in oneness with one another. Just the delight. They delighted in each other. And it was out of that paradigm, out of that thought, that they were so enjoying existence that they said, you know what we need? We need to create man in our image. And so I can personalize it, that it was out of that complete and total enjoyment in the atmosphere of joy, they thought about you. They thought about the DNA and the expression of love that you carry. Like God broke off a piece of his heart and he said, I want this one to embody these characteristics. And so this place where Jesus is coming and he's very aware that he's coming into a dark world, if I can use that language. He's very aware that he's coming into brokenness and pain and heartache. But he doesn't shy away from the reality that the atmosphere of heaven is joy.
1: Hmm.
0: That never changes. That
1: right.
0: Joy is the foundation out of which life is experienced.
1: Yeah.
0: It's this invitation. So I say all of that to say you were originally thought of, formed and fashioned, if we quote Jeremiah, that he formed you in your mother's womb. All of that was in the atmosphere of joy. So if we can really be honest, you are actually, I don't care your physicals, you are actually more familiar. It predates any pain that you experience. Joy is the atmosphere that you are most familiar with. You are most at home in the atmosphere of joy because it was the atmosphere that you were conceived, you were birthed in.
1: Yeah.
0: Does that make sense?
1: Yeah.
0: And so I love this idea that God's deepest longing is for you to either discover or rediscover his original intention for you, to be familiar with the joy of heaven.
1: And this type of joy is rare here. It's not supposed to be rare.
0: Yes.
1: But our experience of it on earth can be very sparse.
0: Yeah.
1: And so acknowledging that we were created for this level of joy that takes, it impacts every part of our life. Mm-hmm. But it's a kingdom, heavenly joy.
0: Yes.
1: Yeah.
0: Well, isn't that, I mean, when you get the culmination of these three stories is the parable of the lost son. It's the prodigal son is what we're most familiar with. And this reality of this prodigal son that grew up in an atmosphere of being accepted and beloved and all of these things, right?
1: Right.
0: And felt like his desire that arose in him was to go out to the distant country to find a love that was his at home. And so I say this to say what the story of the prodigal son communicates is actually, I think, the gospel story that says the foundation of your identity. And you could have grown up in a great, healthy family. You could have grown up in brokenness and pain and discord. You could have grown up in it doesn't matter how you grew up. The foundational component of your identity, who you really are in the truest part of yourself, is that you are enjoyed by God. That is it. Like you were designed before the foundation of the world to carry a longing to know that you are enjoyed by God. That is an inherent longing that you've been given. It's not a weakness. It's not a brokenness in your makeup. It is a gift from the Lord.
1: Yeah.
0: And sometimes we can actually, because if I am not aware that if my reality of how I live is I'm not aware that I'm enjoyed. I mean, thoroughly enjoyed by God. Then what can happen is that longing doesn't get met, and I can begin to look at other things to fill that longing.
1: Yes.
0: I can begin to go to the shadows, the counterfeits, to fill that longing. Doesn't change the fact that the foundational truth is that I was made to be enjoyed. I was made to be enjoyed. Like I love that you know, in 1 John, when John says, hey, can I tell you guys something? You didn't love God first. God first loved you. Mm-hmm. And many times what ends up happening is when I am not aware that not because of my behavior, not because I've figured it out, that the foundation of who I am is enjoyed by the Lord. He enjoys the way I think. He enjoys the way I process. He enjoys me. Right? Mm-hmm. Now, I'm not talking about he enjoys me when I'm in sin. That's not what I'm talking about. I'm talking about the core DNA that I carry is that I am enjoyed by God, that he delights in how he made me and what he made. Then what happens, if that is not the foundation of my paradigm, then I will seek to be enjoyed or to enjoy. So I say all that to say, sorry, that we don't enjoy God first. We first recognize his enjoyment of us.
1: Yeah.
0: And then we can begin to return that and enjoy him in a deeper, more intimate way.
1: Yeah.
0: Does that make sense?
1: Absolutely.
0: I love it. And so I say all of this to say, I love these the lost sheep, the lost coin, and the lost son, because what Jesus is doing is he's coming and he's putting a paradigm before them. That many times he's talking from the perspective of God, if you will. That the woman that lost the coin and she's sweeping it up, she's looking for the coin. The coin isn't aware that it's lost, right? The sheep isn't aware that it's lost. It just is, I'm not where I'm supposed to be. But the whole point is that there is more joy in heaven when we recognize, when we are found, when we rediscover the enjoyment of the Lord in us, right? There's more joy in heaven over one lost person coming into the recognition of who they are than over 1,000 righteous people that need no, they don't have a recognition. Does that make sense?
1: Yeah.
0: And so,
1: so tender.
0: Yeah, it is. And I love this language of sometimes what we're most aware of is the longing in our heart to be enjoyed. And sometimes if we've journeyed through the world and we've been hurt, we can shut down because it's too vulnerable or risky to acknowledge that we have a God-given longing to be enjoyed.
1: Mm-hmm.
0: And so then what happens is we seek other avenues to enjoy as a way to cope with perhaps the fear that we're not enjoyable. And so much of what we're talking about here in the foundations of joy is this. Joy is not a fleeting emotion, right? It's not a circumstantial happiness. What we're talking about in joy is we're talking about this anchor point that you have been designed to recognize that God Himself enjoys you. And it's the foundation of everything and all things that come out of relationship is to be enjoyed. Because if I'm not enjoyed, then I don't really have a relationship.
1: Mm.
0: So I don't know if you have any reflections or thoughts. Or
1: yes, I think when you said that we can shut down our hearts to this need of being enjoyed because of past disappointments and hurt, I felt like that was a really important point because I think there are people who are listening who are in that camp who hear what you're saying but haven't experienced that.
0: Yeah.
1: Or there are people who know it to a degree, but God wants to renew it to a greater degree. So I'm looking at Zephaniah chapter 3, verse 17. And there's a phrase, He will renew you in His love. He will exalt over you with loud singing as on a day of festival.
0: Yeah.
1: And so I think I would love to just pray and bless every person with that renewal of His love, that over the days to come, you'll have an encounter with this renewal of His love that is followed by an experience of His enjoyment
0: yeah.
1: of them.
0: Well, I love this because when we're talking about, right, there will be more joy in heaven over one sinner who repents. And this idea that Paul would, you know, later on go on to say that it's God's kindness that leads us to repentance.
1: Yeah.
0: And this place that when we discover God's delight in us, there is a kindness that we get blown away by that is unfamiliar.
1: Yes.
0: And what happens is repentance looks like many times, not all the time, many times repentance can look like, I had no idea you were that good, Lord.
1: Mm-hmm.
0: I'm sorry that I've wanted the shadows of enjoyment.
1: Yes.
0: I've tried to fill those places with shadows, and I want to repent of those because they're inferior to truly being enjoyed by you.
1: Yes.
0: And so we just take this moment and we just say, Holy Spirit, we ask you to come.
1: Yeah.
0: We ask you to come and minister to that place that maybe can feel like, if we're being honest, it can feel like a big canyon within us that we're not really sure, that we haven't yet seen that Zephaniah passage where it says, the Lord your God is in your midst. He's a warrior who gives victory. He will rejoice over you with gladness. I want to emphasize that. He will rejoice over you with gladness.
1: Yeah.
0: He will renew you in His love. He will exalt over you with loud singing as on a day of festival. So we just bless you with the renewal that comes in His love.
1: Yes.
0: That His kindness leads us to repentance. And all things are made new as we learn that His joy is in us. Blessings to you.

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